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And the music, oh yeah, it slaps.

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2: 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August 18th. We are to be judged by the light given us.

0: We are to be judged by the light given us. Therefore, the showers have been withholden, and there hath been no latter rain. And thou hadst a whore's forehead. Thou refusest to be ashamed. Jeremiah chapter 3, verse 3. The Lord has established among us institutions of great importance, and they are to be managed not as worldly institutions are managed, but after God's order. They are to be managed with an eye single to His glory, that by all means perishing souls may be saved. To the people of God, the testimonies of the Spirit have come, and yet many have not taken heed to reproofs, warnings, and counsels. Hear now this, O foolish people, and without understanding, which have eyes and see not, which have ears and hear not. Fear ye not me, saith the Lord. Will ye not tremble at my presence, which have placed the sand for the bound of the sea by a perpetual decree, that it cannot pass it? And though the waves thereof toss themselves, yet can they not prevail. Though they roar, yet can they not pass over it. But this people hath a revolting and a rebellious heart. They are revolted and gone. Neither say they in their heart, Let us now fear the Lord our God, that hath given rain, both the former and the latter rain, in his season. He reserveth unto us the appointed weeks of the harvest. Your iniquities have turned away these things, and your sins have withholden good things from you. They judge not the cause of the fatherless, yet they prosper, and the right of the needy do they not judge. Shall I not visit for these things, saith the Lord? Shall not my soul be revenged on such a nation as this? Shall the Lord be compelled to say, Pray not for this people, neither lift up cry nor prayer for them, neither make intercession to me, for I will not hear thee? Therefore the showers have been withholden, and there hath been no latter rain. Wilt thou not from this time cry unto me? My Father, thou art the guide of my youth. Will not those to whom have been committed the treasures of truth consider the superior advantages of light and privilege that have been purchased for us by the sacrifice of the Son of God on Calvary's cross? We are to be judged by the light that has been given us, and we can find no excuse by which to extenuate our course. The way, the truth, and the life has been set before us. Many seek to excuse themselves by saying, You must not judge me by some weak trait of character, but consider my character as a whole. We always feel deep pain at heart when the sinner seeks to apologize for his sin, to smooth it over, and fails to realize the danger of cherishing one unchristlike attribute of character. We are to place our will on the side of the Lord's will and firmly determine that by His grace we will be free from sin. Sin is the transgression of the law, and it is not the magnitude of the action in iniquity that stamps it as sin. Adam and Eve were prohibited from eating of the tree of good and evil. The test was a slight one, but the act of disobedience to God was the transgression of His law. This passage was taken from the Review and Herald, August 1st, 1893. Our Daily Bread, August 18th.
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And I knew she was gone when I walked in. I didn't have to wonder where she found the strength she had. Mama had a Bible in her hand.

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From that morning, Mama passed away. As he closed his eyes, I heard him whispering her name. Daddy left us.

We sift the ash of burnt-out days and wonder why our faith seems hesitant, half-formed, not ready for the fray. Where was our patience when the boss was overbearing? What happened to our pledge of gentleness when someone threw a verbal brick? Why didn't self-control rise up and save us from temptation? We want our virtues quickly. Why can't they grow like cultures in a petri dish? But God's word teaches us that all good things need rain and sun, dark and day, bud and flower, and long development. The fruit of the Spirit is love, joy, peace, long-suffering, kindness, goodness, faithfulness, gentleness, self-control. 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There are no hothouse virtues. Our thinking and our living both mature as we accept the Spirit's promptings in each day. Tomorrow will be sweeter than today. Our growth in grace will come in God's good time. He who began a good work in you will bring it to completion at the day of Jesus Christ. So stay in grace.

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1: In John 14, verse 6, Jesus said, "I am the way, the truth, and the life. No man comes to the Father but by me." I've done a lot of traveling, and I've been to London. I don't know if you've been there or not, but if you go, you know that they have a marvelous subway system. And there's one particular subway station under the ground, and it's called the Charing Cross. Charing Cross. And I've been told that there's actually a cross there that serves as a reference point for travelers. I heard a story once about a little girl about 5 years old, and somehow she got lost in London. And she sat down on a street corner and started to cry. A policeman who was walking the beat stopped and looked at her and said, "Little girl, why are you crying?" And she said, "Because I'm lost." So the policeman said, "Well, tell me where you live and I'll take you there." And she said, I don't know where I live." He said, "Give me your address." "What about your address?" She said, "I don't know my address." And then he said, "Well, give me your phone number and I'll call your parents and they'll pick you up and take you home." And she said, I don't know my phone number." So frustrated, the policeman said, "Little girl, what do you know?" And the girl thought about it. And then she remembered the subway station and that cross. And she said to the policeman, she said, "Mr. Policeman, if you can take me to the cross, I can find my way home from there." What a powerful message for us today. The same is true for you and for me. The only way that we're going to get to heaven is through Jesus Christ and through the cross, through what He did for us 2,000 years ago, where He died for our sins and rose from the dead. In John 14, verse 6, Jesus said, "I am the way, the truth, and the life. No man comes to the Father but by me." You have just heard from the Bible, His voice today.
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1: 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The Fragrant Touch of Courtesy.

0: the fragrant touch of courtesy. Finally, be ye all of one mind, having compassion one of another, love as brethren, be pitiful, be courteous. 1 Peter chapter 3, verse 8. In dealing with our fellow men, we all are to consider that they are of like passions with ourselves, feeling the same weaknesses and suffering the same temptations. They with us have a struggle with life if they maintain their integrity. True Christian courtesy unites and perfects both justice and politeness, and mercy and love make up the filling, giving the finest touches and most graceful charms to the character. Abraham was a true gentleman. In his life, we have the finest example of the power of true courtesy. Look at his course with Lot. How courteously he welcomes the travelers, the messengers of God, to his tent and entertains them. He bowed before the sons of Heth when he purchased of them a cave in which to bury his beloved Sarah. Well did Abraham know what was due from man to his fellow men. Paul, though firm as a rock to principle, yet ever preserved his courtesy. He was zealous for the vital points and was not regardless of the grace and politeness due to social life. The man of God did not absorb the man of humanity. But we present a greater than Abraham and Paul, the Savior of the world. His life was a striking illustration of genuine courtesy. It is possible to enumerate the instances of his kindness, courtesy, and tender sympathy and love. What rays of softness and beauty did his marvelous condescension shed over his entire life? He had a kind look and encouraging word for all who were wearied and worn with labor. He was ready to help the most helpless. Love, courtesy, amiability, these are never lost. When men shall be changed from mortal to immortal, all the deeds of sanctified goodness done by them will be made manifest. These deeds will be preserved through the eternal ages. Not one, however small or simple, is ever lost. Through the merits of Christ's imputed righteousness, they preserve their fragrance. Our High Calling, August 18th.
1: I encourage you to be ye doers of the word and not hearers only. Thank you for listening, and be sure to join us tomorrow for your daily devotional reading.

I've always wanted to be a daddy's girl. From the time I was very small, I saw other girls that had fathers around, and I always felt different. My natural father left when I believe I was 4 months old, and I did not have a relationship with him. And deep down, honestly, I always felt like, what did I do? Why didn't he love me? And that's soul-shattering for a child. My stepfather came into the picture when I was 2 years old, and he was sexually abusing me, physically abusing me, and psychologically abusing me for many, many years. The biggest thought that I can remember back then is having my first thought of suicide when I was 10 years old. And being so afraid all the time that it was causing stomach pains, that I would literally be doubled over. I just kept thinking, why doesn't anyone know what's going on in this house? Can't they hear him screaming at me? You know, don't they notice that something is wrong? Don't I seem different? I'm not right. I'm 10 and I feel like I'm dying. Can you not see me? And out of self-preservation, I finally just blocked it out of my head for many years and just didn't remember anymore. It was very, very lonely. I did start drinking when I was 14 years old. What had happened was I had a flashback of being molested, and it shattered me, and I did not know how to cope with it. So I started mixing all different kinds of hard alcohol together and smoking weed and being sexually promiscuous. And that was just the beginning of many years of hell. It wasn't until several years later I realized that I needed to get help in order to stop using the drugs, because I had been separated from God at that point. And I knew that if I didn't get help, that there was not going to be God for me anymore, that I was going to completely take myself away from him. And something just clicked inside me. All my life, I felt like God wasn't there for me. And what I realized was that he was. I will never forget the time that I was sitting there in church and there was a silk lithograph of Jesus Christ up on the altar, and I could not even look at it, because in my soul, I knew that what I was doing was wrong, but I couldn't stop. Not even talking about what it was doing to me physically, but that brand new friend that I had found in God, I was pulling myself away from him. During that time, off and on, I'd turn on the TV and Pastor Doug would be there. And one thing that he always said that caught my eye is he always said, "Don't take my word for it. Go check your Bible." Amazing facts helped save my life. It took me years, but I finally found God. I finally healed that little girl that was so shattered, that had no self-esteem, that all her innocence had been taken. God gave back everything, and then some. And I go through trials. I'm a single parent. I'm a recovering addict. I have MS, and I have fibromyalgia. And I am blessed. I am blessed because I am so mighty with the Lord. Everything that was ever stolen from me, God gave back. And on top of that, he gave me forgiveness. And that's what I want everyone to know. He took a broken woman and turned her into a warrior.

The story brims with contrasts and disparities, and yet we tell it year by year. We meet an emperor, and then at last, a baby. We hear of wealth, taxation, and deep poverty. We marvel at the gap between an iron power and abject, fragile weakness. The one who roamed the far-flung galaxies created by his word lies helpless in a trough from which farm animals are fed. Brilliant iridescent angels terrify poor shepherds who abandon pregnant ewes to gather round the only lamb who could deliver them. Unlearned and voiceless laborers at the bottom of the ladder are tasked with sharing the first good news the world had heard in centuries. And for all this, the story is ever new and never finished. We know this story. We tell this story because it is somehow the tale of our lives. We know the clash of expectations and realities, of hopes held high and lives lived low, of failures, weakness, joy, and pain. And so this birth is like every other birth, and like none that ever has occurred. What has come into being in him was life, and the life was the light of all people. Grace came to live with us, to change the ending of our stories. The light shines in the darkness, and the darkness did not overcome it. So stay in grace.

0: first, I didn't have language for it. All I knew was something was off. And I couldn't trace it back to any misstep I took. I couldn't trace it back to any thing that I've done that was like a consequence. I was just, my emotions were just, I had feelings. I was feeling a lot. Whether it was pandemic stuff, something I've never even knew could happen, or whether it was relational stuff that was just not working out, or friends just not ending, friendships not ending well, or whether it was just my own personal brokenness, turmoil, internal battle. I just had feelings, still have feelings. And what I realize is that there is a place in feelings where you can honor the Lord, where I can have these feelings and He's not in heaven like, hey, get out of that, get out of those feelings, don't feel that. He's not rushing me to get to a place that I'm not. But he's not just in heaven, but he's sitting with me in it, in my tears, in my confusion, in my frustration, in my questions. He's sitting here, present with me. And I've realized and I've learned something about him in my feelings that I may not have learned in the spirit, per se. I've learned something about him being the God of my emotions, the one who created me, that I may not have learned had I not been in this place. I've learned how to suffer with him. I think a lot of times before in my life, I've slipped into depression easier and slipped into a worldly grief easier because I've tried to suffer without him. But I've learned how to suffer with him through this process. I haven't been able to pray like I used to. I've learned how to suffer with him. The fellowship, join him in the fellowship of his suffering. And that's what this album is. That's what these songs are. My process of lament, my process of suffering with him, being able to feel my feelings, but not lean on them. Father, thank you for allowing me to have feelings.
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2: In 2 Corinthians chapter 4, verse 4, the Bible says that the God of this world has blinded the minds of them which do not believe in the glorious gospel of Jesus Christ. A number of years ago, I was traveling in New Zealand with a friend of mine, and we were on a back road, a dirty, dusty road, and as we were traveling through the woods, we looked ahead of us, and I saw this rabbit. He ran right out in the middle of the road. And as the car got closer, he sort of panicked, and he started running around, but then he froze. And he was fixed on the headlights of the car. And as we got closer and closer, I kept thinking to myself, come on, rabbit, get out of the way. But he didn't. And as we approached him and finally got to where he was, we felt a thud under the car, and that was the end of that rabbit. And as I thought about that later, I thought, isn't that just the way it is with so many of us in this world? We are blinded by Hollywood, by the ways of the world, by the entertainment movies, and all the things that technology has to offer, and we do not see the glorious gospel of Jesus Christ. Don't let it happen to you. In 2 Corinthians 4, verse 4, the Bible says that the God of this world has blinded the minds of those who do not believe in the glorious gospel of Jesus Christ. Jesus is more glorious than the ways of this world. He loves us, and he's offering us heaven, the New Jerusalem, an eternal home, and everlasting life. So don't be blinded by the devil and his ways so that you miss out on a beautiful heaven. 2 Corinthians 4, verse 4 warns of the God of this world who has blinded the minds of those who do not believe in the gospel of Jesus Christ. You have just heard His voice today.
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Brother Guthrie owned 4 acres just outside that two-lane town. One night he had a vision, saw God's plan for that piece of ground. Every board, every pew, the stained glass too. For you could say amen, the cornerstone was set. From the first nail to the steeple, without a single cent of debt, the whole town answered the call. The church went up in no time, in the twinkling of an eye. Built on the Rock of Ages, built to stand the test of time. I grew up on the stories about the sweat, the blood, the glory. I thank God

Brother Guthrie ain't missed a sermon now since 1889. He's never late on Sunday, first headstone on the right. Rest in peace. Thank you, sir.

0: stand the test of time.
1: I grew up on the stories about the sweat, the blood, the glory. 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

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I grew up on the stories about the Smith, the

0: 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We hope you enjoy the original dramatized audio Bible stories for kids of all ages. 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
1: And Jared lived 162 years and had a son named Enoch. And Enoch grew into manhood, and for 365 years he walked with God. And he was not, for God took him.
2: I know what that means. God and Enoch were friends. They walked and talked together. Then one day, when they had walked awfully far, they were nearer to God's house than Enoch's. So Enoch just went home with God.
1: That little girl is just about right. God and Enoch were friends. They did walk and talk together. And Enoch did go to heaven without having to die, like most of the people who will be saved in heaven will have to do. Adam lived to be 930 years old. But since he was only 622 when Enoch was born, perhaps the two of them spent many happy hours together. The young Enoch listened eagerly to the many stories the older Adam could tell.
3: Good morning, Grandpa Adam.
4: Good morning, Enoch. And what's that you have in your hand?
3: Honey, Grandpa Adam. I got it out of a tree specially for you.
4: I like honey. Always have. And I suspect you want something in return. A story, perhaps, huh?
3: How did you know, Grandpa Adam?
4: Well, we old ones just seem to know such things. And what story do you want me to tell you today?
3: The one about you and Grandma Eve. Grandpa Seth and I went past the garden yesterday. We saw the shining angel with a flaming sword. He was guarding the garden. I wish I could see inside the garden, Grandpa Adam.
4: Oh, it's beautiful, Enoch, my son.
3: Tell me all about it, Grandpa, please.
4: Well, all right. But first, I want to assure you, Enoch, my son, that someday you shall see inside the garden. Be faithful to God, obey his precepts, love him and your fellow beings, accept of the plan of salvation that God has devised for lost mankind, and you can and shall see the garden and live within its boundaries, even as your grandmother Eve and I once lived in it. To begin at the very beginning of the story, there was a time when Lucifer was next to the Son of God in the courts of heaven. And so, Enoch, my son, your grandmother Eve and I were driven out of the Garden of Eden. If only we had obeyed God, we would still be living there.
3: You left out part of the story, Grandpa Adam.
4: Yes, an important part of the story. Perhaps the most important part. How God provided a way to escape the snares of Lucifer and be saved. Well, God promised that one of my descendants would bruise the serpent's head.
3: Maybe I can do that, Grandpa.
4: Perhaps.
3: If I was good all my life, maybe God would forgive everybody.
4: There's an awful lot of wickedness in the world, Enoch, my son. People are getting worse and worse all the time. Their thoughts are continually evil. I'm sure that it will take more than the efforts of one man, more than an angel even, to save mankind. It'll take the sacrifice of the Son of God himself. However, Enoch, you go ahead and live a good life. Your influence and good example will certainly help others.
3: I will, Grandpa Adam. I'll ask God to help me be good all my life.
1: Perhaps this is just the way it happened that Enoch decided to walk with God. We are not certain of this, of course, but we do know that he succeeded in being a godly man. So God chose to translate him without seeing death. When Enoch was 65 years old, he became the father of a boy whom he called Methuselah. When Methuselah became old enough to understand such things, Enoch no doubt taught the boy to follow in the ways of God.
5: So you see, son, there are many ways of living your life, but only one way that is right and pleasing to God.
6: I understand, Father.
5: I wonder if you really understand, son. You see, God wants us to follow His way, not only for His sake, but also for our own. God knows that to follow His teachings and obey His voice is the only way to happiness. Any other way brings disaster, sorrow, death.
6: Like Grandpa Adam and Grandma Eve?
5: Yes, and like your grandfathers Cain and Abel. Cain murdered his brother Abel. With what result? Happiness? No, unhappiness. He was forced to live as a fugitive. He was very unhappy and sad. Other men steal and live lives of terror of being found out. Others cheat and lie and pass their days in fear of discovery. And so it goes. Disobedience to God results in unhappiness.
6: By being bad, we make ourselves unhappy, is that it?
5: Yes, yes, that's it. God's laws are for our benefit. By loving truth, by abhorring evil, by obedience to the ways of God, we not only please God, but we give ourselves every advantage.
6: Now I understand, Father. I will be good, forever and ever.
5: I hope so, son. I sincerely hope so.
1: And Enoch lived 300 years after he begat Methuselah, and he walked with God, and he was not, for God took him.

0: And it came to pass that men began to multiply upon the face of the earth. As man increased in number, so also did the evil of his ways. And God saw that the wickedness of man was great, and that every imagination of the thoughts of his heart was only evil continually.
1: God, there is no God. Nature is supreme. Power is divine. Wealth is to be glorified. Man is omniscient. God?
0: And God sent an holy angel with a special message for Noah. Immediately, Noah started an odd project. Strange things began to happen. For over 100 years, Noah worked on this project until it was the talk and marvel of the whole world.
2: How would my two women like to take a trip, eh? A vacation trip.
3: A vacation? Oh, mm-hmm. Well, I've been wanting a vacation for years. Mm-hmm. But no, we're always too poor or too busy keeping up with the neighbors.
2: Oh, my dear. But now we have the best and largest and richest house and gardens in this area. Now we can afford a vacation, and we're going to take one.
3: Well, it's about time.
4: Where are we going on this vacation?
2: Well, my darling wife and daughter, we are going to the land of Methuselah.
4: Oh, Father, can we? Uh-huh. Oh, I've wanted to see Noah's folly and hear him preach ever since I can remember.
3: Well, he started his crazy project long before you were born.
2: Yes. In fact, it's been over 100 years since he began building that ark of his.
3: 100 years? Well, it's about time we went to see it.
4: Oh. I know I'll meet all kinds of interesting people and make new friends. Uh-huh. Oh, Father, how long can we stay?
2: As long as we want to. We can afford it.
4: Isn't this exciting? All the people and things going on every minute. It's almost like a circus.
3: Well, I think it's terrible. The only reason people come here is to make fun of Noah.
2: Well, what's so terrible about that?
3: Noah is sincere. He has a right to believe in God if he wants to. I don't see why he doesn't chase everyone away.
2: Ah, Noah is too wise for that. Were he not to allow all this, this revelry, were he to chase people away, who would he preach to, huh? Well, he claims that the message of a coming flood must be preached to all the world. Now, by permitting this revelry and festivity, people come here, and he preaches to them. Otherwise, he'd have to go to them all over the world. Oh, smart Noah is.
3: Maybe he's just smart enough to be right.
2: Right? About a coming flood?
3: He's right about God. There is a God. I believe that.
4: Mother.
3: You know as well as I do there is a Garden of Eden, and that a holy angel with a flaming sword does guard the entrance to that garden.
2: Well, but Mother, that has nothing to do with God. It's merely another marvel of the wonderful world in which we live.
5: Your attention, please. Your attention.
4: Who's that?
2: I don't know.
5: I am Shem, son of Noah. My father has something to tell you.
6: For nearly 120 years, my sons and I, with the help of Methuselah and his sons while they lived, have been building this ark. You have come here with sin-ridden hearts to watch and ridicule and scorn. Laugh at the ark if you like. Call me crazy if you wish, but yet it is true that God shall bring a flood upon the earth to destroy sin and wickedness. Be ye therefore not connected with evil, lest you yourselves be found outside the ark of safety. Before it is forever too late, change your ways, worship God, and obey him. Those of you who do these things and prepare for the flood by repentance and reformation shall find pardon and be saved. Reject God and refuse to believe his message, and you shall be destroyed. Make haste, repent, for the flood cometh. It is near at hand, even at the door.
3: Oh, that poor man. No one believes him. Yet he... Well, he seems so devout and sincere.
2: Well, there were a few who believed him at first. But after 120 years of preaching a flood and nothing happening, you can't blame people for not believing.
7: Your attention, please.
3: Who is he?
2: I haven't the slightest idea.
7: Ladies, gentlemen, friends, you are come from all parts of the world to witness the wonder of our age. An old man who insists on believing in fables and who laboriously through the years has constructed that that ship. Why does he intend to sail it on a sea of grass? There is no body of water nearby. He, this old man, Noah, would have us believe that a sudden flood of water, mind you, is coming upon us. Where is this water to come from? Tears, perhaps. Tears of sorrow, or tears of laughter at the folly of this old, deluded man. For deluded he most certainly is. And insane. I am the world's greatest scholar, and I say unto you, there cannot be a flood. It is impossible. In all the long history of our world, never has water rained down from the heavens as Noah claims will happen. I say it cannot happen. It is against nature. The laws of nature are so well established that God himself, if there be a God, cannot change them. Good people, friends, be at peace. Fear not. There shall be no flood. One minute, please. I would like to introduce one more speaker. Someone you know and love. Someone whose word is above reproach. Your religious leader, the High Priest.
8: There is no need for alarm, my friends. A flood? No. God will not destroy the world he created. He will never punish the beings that he so lovingly and tenderly made in his own image. God loves, not hates. He creates, not destroys. If there were any truth in the utterances of this old and foolish shipbuilder, do you not think the wise men of the world, men of renown, prudent and great men, would understand the matter and inform you? Well, yes, they would. So, dear friends, ignore Noah. Continue your festivities. Eat and drink. Plan and build. Marry and give in marriage. For there shall be no flood.

0: For 7 days after Noah and his family entered the ark, there appeared no sign of a flood. This was a time of triumph to the world outside the ark. The delay confirmed their belief that Noah's message was a delusion and that the flood would never come. They increased their sport and revelry to a high pitch, openly making jests of the manifestations of God's power. Crowds gathered about the ark, making sport of Noah's predictions of a flood.
1: Come on out of that ark, Noah, and we will destroy you with a flood.
0: The 8th day appeared much the same as any day. The revelers still shouted insults and threatened violence to Noah and to his family in the ark. All the people were now thoroughly convinced that there would be no flood.
2: Mother, and you too, Laura, are you now convinced that Noah was wrong?
3: Yes, but I feel sorry for him. He's just a deluded old man.
4: I'm sure there will be no flood, yet I would still like to know how Noah made those animals and birds go so orderly into the ark, and how he made that bright light close the ark door.
2: We'll probably never know.
4: Unless it was God who did those things.
2: You still aren't completely convinced.
3: Stop this eternal bickering, will you, and let's go home. I'm getting tired of all this.
4: Oh, yes, let's go home.
2: No, let's stay a little while longer. I'd like to see what happens when Noah comes out of the ark.
3: Up there in the sky, what is it?
2: What?
4: Oh, it's floating across the sky, whatever it is.
3: Oh, it's dark, black, menacing.
2: Oh, it's just another one of Noah's tricks.
4: It's coming fast. The entire western sky is covered with it.
3: It's black. Father, what is it?
4: Oh, I'm scared.
2: Well, it's nothing to be worried about. It's just another... A streak of light flashed across the sky.
3: It's the flood. The flood is coming. I know it is. Water!
4: Big drops of water coming from the sky.
3: The flood! It is the flood! Noah, let me in the ark! Let me in!
4: The door is closed, Mother.
3: Open the door, Noah! Let me in!
4: Oh, it's too late, Mother. The door is forever closed.
3: Oh.
4: That's what Noah said, remember? And Nora. Oh, I'd forgotten about her. Maybe she'll open the door and let us in. Nora, open the door! Please open the door! Mrs. Shem, do you hear me? Open the door, let me in!
3: Nora, let us in!
2: I'm going to see the priest. He's the one who got us into this. He can get us out.
0: Nora! Darker and darker grew the heavens, and faster came the falling rain. The beasts outside the ark began roaming about in the wildest terror. Their cries seemed to moan out their own destiny and the fate of man. As the violence of the storm increased, trees, buildings, rocks, and earth were hurled in every direction. Above the roar of the tempest was heard the wailing of a people that had despised the authority of God.
2: The priest wouldn't help me. He couldn't. He's more scared than we are.
3: We'll be killed! No,
2: wait. I think there's a way to save ourselves. If the ark is going to ride to safety, why don't we hang on and ride to safety too?
4: No, there is no safety. We refused salvation when it was offered to us. Now it's too late.
2: No.
4: We are doomed.
2: No, there is salvation. Hang on to the ark, Mother. We'll be saved.
0: Rivers broke away from their boundaries and overflowed the valleys. Higher and higher rose the waters.
2: Now, grab hold of the ark and hang on!
0: Some even tried to break into the ark. Others fled to high places, fastened themselves to lofty trees, but to no avail. The trees were uprooted and hurled into the seething billows. Often, man and beast would struggle for a foothold until both were swept away. Still, the tempest raged on and on. The water rose higher and higher. The rising waters reached the ark. Suddenly, it was lifted on the bosom of the angry waves.
2: Hang on, Mother! Hang on!
3: I can't hang on any longer! The rocks and...
0: Others, too, were swept away from their hold on the ark as it collided with rocks and trees.
2: Ah!
0: A few people fled for safety to the loftiest mountains. From there, they looked down upon a shoreless ocean. Now they longed for the opportunity they had shunned. Now they pleaded for just one more call to salvation from the lips of Noah. But the sweet voice of mercy was no longer to be heard. Their pleadings finally ceased. The waters rose to engulf them.
5: As it was in the days of Noah, so shall it be also in the day when the Son of Man is revealed.

0: The fury of the tempest continued for 40 days. The massive ark trembled in every fiber as it was beaten by the merciless winds and flung from billow to billow. The cries of the beasts within expressed their fear. Amid the warring elements, the ark continued to ride safely. For 5 long months, the ark was tossed about. It was a trying ordeal for Noah and his family, but they were strong in faith, knowing that the divine hand was upon the helm. As the waters began to subside, the Lord caused the ark to drift into a spot protected by a group of mountains. The ark moved about in this quiet haven and was no longer driven upon the boundless ocean. This gave great relief to the weary, tempest-tossed voyagers.
1: Shem, did I hear the ark scrape on land? Huh? Oh, if I did, it won't be long now before we can get out, will it?
2: Just be patient, my love. In due time, we'll get out of this ark.
0: 40 days later, they sent out a raven. This bird, finding nothing but water, continued to fly to and fro from the ark.
2: There's no dry land yet.
0: In 7 days, they again sent forth a bird.
1: Here it comes back. Oh, there's still no dry land.
0: Another 7 days, and another bird was sent forth from the ark.
1: Here she comes back, with an olive leaf in her mouth.
2: Oh, dry land at last!
1: Wonderful! Oh, now we can leave the ark.
3: No, my dear, not yet. First, we must open the covering of the ark and see where we are.
0: They removed the covering of the ark and looked, and behold, the face of the ground was dry.
1: Now we can go out, Father Noah?
3: My dear, we entered the ark at God's command, and we'll wait for special direction from him before we depart.
0: At last, through the skylight of the ark, Noah and his family witnessed the descent of an angel.
3: It's an angel from God's throne in heaven. See, he opens the ark's massive door.
4: Greetings, Noah, and thy family.
5: Greetings, angel.
4: I am come with a message for thee and thy household, Noah. God bid you go forth from the ark and take with you every living thing that is within the ark, that they may be fruitful and multiply abundantly in the earth.
3: Careful, boys. Pay attention to what you're doing. The animals have been caged up for months and may go wild when freed.
0: So Noah and his sons freed all the animals that had been saved within the ark. Then the birds were loosed.
3: Ah, what a beautiful sight. The birds soaring up into the sky, filled with the pure joy of freedom.
0: When all the birds and animals and insects had been let out of the ark,

0: and thy household are blessed, Noah. Go forth, therefore, be fruitful, and multiply and replenish the earth.
1: Hearken unto my voice, O angel. The Lord God knoweth that we are his servants, and obey him in all things. Yet in this thing we hasten to obey, but with heavy hearts, fearing that our children and our children's children may offend God and perish in yet another flood.
0: Be it known unto thee, O Noah, that God does establish his covenant with thee, and with thy seed after thee, and with every living thing that was with thee in the ark. Neither shall all flesh be cut off any more by the waters of a flood. Neither shall there any more be a flood to destroy the earth. And this is the token of God's covenant, which he makes between thee and him. God does set his rainbow in the cloud, and he will look upon it that he may remember the everlasting covenant between God and every living creature of all flesh that is upon the earth.
1: Look, boys, look up in the sky. What? A half circle of colors.
2: What is it, Father?
1: It's a rainbow.
3: Why is it up there?
1: God put it in the sky as a token of his promise that he will never again destroy the earth with a flood.
4: I've never seen anything more beautiful in all my life.
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8: In Romans chapter 5, verse 1, the Bible says that we are justified by faith and we have peace with God through our Lord Jesus Christ. The more we trust in Jesus and what he did for us outside of us, the more we can have peace with God on the inside. A number of years ago, when my family first moved to Idaho, we bought a wood-burning stove and started cranking up the wood, cutting our own wood and heating our house. And I was amazed that after about 4 months of wood-burning, I opened the door of the stove one day, and instead of the smoke going up, it came out into my house. And it took me quite a while, because I wasn't raised in the country but in the city, to figure out what was going on. And finally, I had the answer. What I needed to do was to go up on top of my roof and get my brush and clean out my pipe. And once the problem was solved up there, because all the creosote and the soot had gathered up in the pipe, that then the smoke wouldn't go into my house down below. And as I think about that little story, it's just like our lives. You can't solve the smoke of sin in your life, the problem in your life, by looking inside of you. You have to look up. You have to look at Jesus. You have to trust in him and what he did for you a long time ago on the cross. And the more we trust in Jesus outside of us, up above us, he's in heaven, then the more we will have forgiveness and peace and power inside of us. The more you trust in what God did outside, the greater power you'll have inside. That's the message of the Bible, and then all the smoke of sin will be cleared away through the power of the Holy Spirit. The Bible says in Romans 5, verse 1, that being justified by faith in God and in Jesus, we have peace with God through our Lord Jesus Christ. You have just heard his voice today.
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10: I did not grow up in a Christian home. My family was dysfunctional. There was drinking, there was verbal abuse, sexual abuse, physical abuse. So there was a lot going on as I was growing up.

0: up. So there was a lot of fighting, a lot of turmoil in my house. As I grew older, I did not feel loved, didn't know Jesus, so I was really lost. I got pregnant at 17, had an abortion, and that started a whole spiral downfall for almost 40 years. 40 years of depression meant for me pretending every single day of my life for those 40 years. I just faked my way through the day. The guilt nearly drove me to suicide. I was just numb. One day I was flipping through the channels and I stopped, and it was the Amazing Facts program, and Pastor Doug Batchelor was preaching. When I was listening to Pastor Doug, I learned so much about peace and joy and contentment, and also that every life has a purpose. There's hope. And I never knew about any of that before. I never knew about peace and hope and joy. I signed up for the Amazing Facts Bible study through the mail, which I so enjoyed, and I learned so much from that Bible study. God loved me, and that was huge for me because I had known what I did, and I didn't understand how anyone could love someone who would do something like that. And that was huge for me because I did not feel love at home. So with listening to him and hearing his messages, I've just learned to realize that my life does matter and God does have a purpose for me. And I am so grateful to him because I didn't want to live at times. And now I want to live. I decided I wanted to give my life to Christ. I wanted to follow Jesus. I wanted to do that, and I gave my life to Christ, and today is very different. My life is changed, and I am so grateful to Pastor Doug because he was such an influence on how to do that. My name is Sharon. Thank you for changing my life.
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0: The biblical prophet Daniel, about whom no mistake is ever recorded, is found in the book that bears his name, Confessing My Sin and the Sin of My People. This is how grace acts in times of national and international tragedy, not for me and mine, but for us and ours. Grace doesn't say, it wasn't my fault, I kept myself pure from disease, or I'm not responsible for the sins of my ancestors. Grace moves us to accept responsibility for our neighbor's faults and the bigotry we inherited from great-grandparents, to pray for the generational sins that have endured in every nation, tribe, and people. In this we begin to fulfill the biblical counsel, bear one another's burdens, and so fulfill the law of Christ. The heart renewed by grace is freed to admit responsibility even for mistakes transparently not its own in some specific legal sense. For grace always moves toward the first person plural. To we, to us, to ours. As those bought by the blood of Jesus, we've come to realize that nothing human is foreign to us. My neighbor's sin might well be mine tomorrow. It's our pride and ignorance that makes us pray as the Pharisee in Jesus' parable, God, I thank you that I am not like other people. Grace teaches us our place among the broken and the wounded. So, Lord, teach us to pray and stay in grace.
1: Friends, this is Doug Batchelor. How about an amazing fact? In Germany, around 1904, Wilhelm von Osten owned an extremely bright horse he named Clever Hans. He earned his name because von Osten claimed his horse could solve complex arithmetic problems, tapping out the answer with his hoof. Observers asserted that Hans could even read the instructions to a mathematics problem written on a chalkboard and then tap out the correct answer. Hans never seemed to give the wrong answer. It appeared that the horse had the mathematical ability of a calculus professor. Skeptical researchers tested Hans, asking strangers to present the math problems. Nothing made a difference. Hans was even able to answer the questions posed in foreign languages, questions whispered to him, even questions not asked at all but merely thought. Hans still came up with a correct answer. For a brief moment in history, Clever Hans had the German scientific community chasing its tail trying to explain the phenomenon. Many believed they had found a horse that was at least as intelligent as a human and possibly even brighter. But along came a skeptical scientist, Dr. Oskar Pfunsk, who refused to believe the obvious. Through a series of tests, Dr. Pfunsk proved that although Hans was able to provide correct answers, he was not solving the problems himself, but he was exceptionally clever about observing people. Hans was carefully watching the person presenting him with the problem, slowly tapping his hoof until he noticed a slight flicker of behavior that told him that it was time to stop tapping. His perception was so keen that he noticed slight reactions that humans could not see. He was so gifted he could recognize the slightest change in facial expression or body language of everyone he observed. Hans was better at reading the behavior of people than people are at reading the behavior of horses or each other. Some have wondered, do angels know what we're thinking by reading our minds? Or are they simply observing our body language? Stay with us, friends. We're going to learn more as Amazing Facts brings you this edition of Bible Answers Live. Welcome to Bible Answers Live with author and pastor Doug Batchelor. 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I gave you the resource number. 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My name is Doug Batchelor, and I was in China last week, so I've got jet lag, Pastor Dick.
2: Doug is sitting here, folks. Oh, never mind. My name is Dick Devitt. Welcome home, Doug.
1: I'm glad to be back, but it was a very exciting trip to... My first time, other than the Hong Kong airport, to be in mainland China. Got to preach in a Christian church there, which is a great privilege, and shared a little bit of Christian material that we passed out, brought in with our suitcases, and
2: Praise the Lord.
1: We climbed the Great Wall and saw the Forbidden City and Tiananmen Square and a number of those things, and had our fill of rice, but it was a wonderful experience, and we want our friends to just pray for China. You've got conservative estimates, 1.3 billion people. Mm-hmm. Those living there say there are much more because there are birth control restrictions. A lot of children aren't reported.
2: Would you say, could you tell that it was that crowded in Beijing?
1: Oh, yes. Yeah. The tourists that were at these locations I went to were largely Chinese tourists because it's such a big country. It's like we go visit the Grand Canyon or Statue of Liberty.
2: Right.
1: And we sure stood out in the crowd. People just came up and took our pictures. And oh, you know, one funny thing, I was climbing the Great Wall and took, of course, Karen and Stephen and Nathan, our two youngest boys, and someone stopped us and said, Doug Batchelor, it's some of our listeners from Australia who also obviously know the TV program because they recognize my face. But it's funny to meet viewers on the Wall of China.
2: Yeah.
1: So that happened four times on the wall, so it was pretty exciting. Anyway, we want our friends to just pray for China and pray for our program right now.
2: We should do that as we begin each program, so let's have a word of prayer. Father in heaven, we pause for a moment just to reflect what you are doing in this world. There are so many people in this world, Lord, who know nothing of you. There are so many opportunities to share the word of God.
1: Mm-hmm.
2: And I just want to lift up the Christians in China, as well as all the other people there. Pastor Doug has just shared with us the opportunities there. And Lord, we want to remember them in our prayers. And I want to pray for this program also, Lord, that that your Holy Spirit would use the airwaves and that you would clear Pastor Doug's mind and give him clarity of thought. And help him to feel rested and focused on your word as we seek to share your word tonight with our callers. We thank you again and we praise you for your love and your grace and your mercy in Jesus' name. Amen.
1: Amen.
2: Well, Pastor Doug, I have often wondered. I've had lots of people ask me this question. Can the devil, can angels really read our mind?
1: That is a good question. I've heard that often as well. We know that the devil can tempt us. He can put things in our mind. And
2: yes,
1: even good angels can impress us and guide us. But you and I can put things in each other's minds just by talking.
2: Sure.
1: The question is, can they get in your head and know what you're thinking, which is a completely different power. And according to the Bible, only God can know what a person is thinking. I mean, sometimes we can guess what our spouse is thinking, but it's just an educated guess based on expressions and body language or other factors. And some scriptures for this. 1 Kings chapter 8, verse 39, King Solomon said when he was dedicating the temple in his prayer, "For you alone know the hearts of all the sons of men." And then again in John chapter 2, verse 25, there the apostle says that, speaking of Jesus, he had no need that anyone should testify of man, for he knew what was in man. And so often, Jesus knew what his adversaries were thinking very precisely, even answered their questions that were in their hearts before they voiced them. And sometimes we can read body language like this horse in our Amazing Fact, but only God knows the thoughts
3: that we think.
2: Mm.
3: And what's in our hearts?
2: Praise the Lord.
3: Now, that some people might think, well, Doug, does that mean that when we pray, because the devil can't read our minds, don't pray out loud, and he won't know what you're praying? And I would say, no, on the contrary, pray out loud. It makes the devil tremble when we pray. And, of course, Jesus prayed out loud. That's why we've got the Lord's Prayer in John 17 written in the Bible.
2: I've had people ask me that question, too, about praying out loud. Is it dangerous? And, you know, should we do it? That kind of thing.
3: Yeah. So, you know, there's times for personal prayer, quiet prayer, and then there's also a time to pray out loud, and you might even do that by yourself. Jesus simply said, enter into your closet and pray, meaning don't pray to be seen,
2: yes,
3: to impress those
2: yes.
3: around you.
2: Now, what about temptation, Pastor Doug? Temptations are there. I mean, we're going to offer a gift, a little book in a few moments, and it has a picture of an ice cream sundae on the... You know, I'm a boy, chocolate, I am tempted.
3: Yeah.
2: What about temptation? Is it wrong to be tempted?
3: Well, as we were saying, the devil can put temptations in our mind, but he can't read our minds. He can't also force us to surrender. If we are forced to sin, it is not a sin. If a person is, if a woman, for instance, is raped, that is not the same thing as committing adultery. She's innocent because
2: yes.
3: it's forced.
2: Okay.
3: Right. So in the same way, the devil can't force us to sin. It must be a choice, but he can tempt us. And even Jesus was tempted, and it wasn't a sin.
2: Mm-hmm.
3: Every day we're tempted. And some might be wondering, well, how do I keep falling into the same temptation. How can I have victory? What are there any tips, guidelines from the Bible mm-hmm. on what I can do to be an overcomer in the face of temptation? And we've got something we want to offer people very practical along those lines.
2: Yes, this is a book that our host wrote not too long ago.
3: That's right.
2: Pastor Doug. It's called Tips for Resisting Temptation. I wish you hadn't put that chocolate on there, Doug.
3: I actually didn't do the cover design, okay. But it does certainly fit.
2: This is an excellent little book. If you are dealing with any sort of temptation in your life and you're wondering about all the aspects of temptation, please call our resource operators and ask for a copy of this book. It's called Tips for Resisting Temptation, and it will help you to understand the entire phenomenon of temptation and how to respond to it. So call 1-800-835-6747. 835-6747. The call is free. The book is free. And you do want this in your library. So call tonight and they will make this book available to you ASAP. We take a couple of internet questions each week before we go to the phones, Pastor Doug. So let's do that. This question comes from Jesus, who asks, is it okay to wear jewelry or not?
3: Well, that is a good question, and I'm assuming they're wanting to know, what about a Bible Christian? Is
2: yes.
3: it okay for a Bible
2: yes.
3: Christian
2: yes.
3: to wear jewelry?
2: Mm-hmm.
3: Well, there are a number of cases in the Bible where God's people wore jewelry, but that doesn't necessarily mean that it was God's idea or that he approved of it. I think at its very, if we strip it down to its base value, Adam and Eve probably did not pierce their appendages and hang minerals off their body. It's something unnatural about that.
2: Mm-hmm.
3: And of course, the body says that, or the Bible says our bodies are the temple of the Holy Spirit, and mm-hmm. we should not make any cuttings in our flesh. And that, of course, would go for tattoos as well. It's a sort of a permanent graffiti that people put on their body.
2: Right.
3: And our
2: right.
3: bodies are the temple of God. There are many examples in the Bible when the Lord told people to take their jewelry off. They made the golden calf from their earrings.
2: Mm-hmm, mm-hmm.
3: And then God said for them to break off their ornaments in Exodus chapter 32 so he could know what to do with them. And again, when Jacob went to meet with the Lord, Genesis chapter 35, he told his family, break off your jewelry, and they buried it, and they went to meet with the Lord. So we often see, and then it comes back on again little by little, and God is often asking his people to model Christianity by simplicity. You know, I think a few years ago, a number of televangelists got into trouble. The news media made a heyday with some of the evangelists and their indiscretions and immorality. And a song became very popular, and it said, "Would Jesus wear a Rolex?"
2: Mm.
3: And they were mocking a lot of these televangelists and their wives because of their flamboyant, ostentatious dress.
2: Right.
3: And here they are asking for money.
2: Mm-hmm.
3: And so the jewelry really was a symbol of wealth, and some people do flaunt it that way. So I think a Christian needs to ask those questions. Can God be glorified by this?
2: Right.
3: What would Jesus do?
2: Right, right, right. Modesty is the issue
3: that's
2: here,
3: the,
2: isn't
3: that's
2: it?
3: The rule.
2: Yeah. Okay, let's take a second question. This one comes from Eric, and he says, a friend tells me that she enrolled in a course on the book of Revelation, and the leader of the course said up front that the book was hotly debated at the Council of Nicaea, but in the end it was included in the canon. What have you heard regarding this? I think what she's really asking, or what he's really asking, is was there some question about Revelation being included in the Bible?
3: Well, yes, I think there probably was, and there have been questions about a number of New Testament books. There are always critics. For me, that is a very easy question to answer because I've spent so many years doing seminars on Revelation.
2: Right,
3: I did
2: right.
3: something called Revelation Seminar for years.
2: Mm-hmm.
3: And it is such a obviously inspired book because so much of the prophecy has come true precisely.
2: Mm-hmm.
3: And of the 404 verses in the book of Revelation, 278 can be found almost word for word somewhere else in the Bible, including
2: Amen.
3: The New Testament.
2: Mm-hmm.
3: And so Revelation is something of the capstone of all Scripture, and it is really a revelation of Jesus. That's how the book begins, not the revelation of St. John, but it's verse 1, the revelation of Jesus Christ that God gave him. So we need to really be sure before we delete that book, because the first verses say this is a message from God.
2: Right, right. Praise the Lord. Well, Pastor Doug, it's time for us to get to the phones, and we want to do that now, starting in Boise, Idaho. We want to talk with Cameo, who's a first-time caller. Welcome to the program.
4: Thank you.
2: You're welcome. And your question, please.
4: There's three Yeshuas mentioned in the Bible. Yeshua, son of Nun, which led the people to the Promised Land. Yeshua, son of Josedek, who led the people to the Promised Land. And then there's Yeshua, the branch, that is our Messiah. Why? The two Yeshuas, Son of Nun and Josedek, their names came over into the English language as Joshua, but Yeshua, the branch, came over into the English language as Jesus. And I did some research, and Jesus is a Dagon god, which means fish god. And I see the Catholic Pope wearing a fish hat, and also the fishes that are on cars.
3: Now, what is the question?
4: Why did they change his name to Jesus and didn't translate it over to Joshua did the other two?
3: Now, notice what you just did, Cameo. You said that in Hebrew, you are correct, it is Yeshua.
4: Uh-huh.
3: It is sometimes translated for English, Joshua, because as you go from one language to another, pronunciations are different. And then Jesus in Spanish is Jesus, and of course, in many different languages, it's different. The New Testament is written in Greek, and it is true that the same word that is sometimes used, translated Jesus, Zeus was a god in Greek mythology.
4: Mm-hmm.
3: And it wasn't only a god, it was a general term for God. You understand what I'm saying? In other words, well, in Hebrew it's the same thing. You'll find the name Elohim is a name of God, but it could also be part of people's names. So the name Jesus is the Greek equivalent of God is Savior. You remember what the angel said to Mary, you'll call his name Jesus, for he'll save his people from their sins. And it is true, it does have part of the same word that's used in the name of Zeus, but it is a Greek way of translating that Yeshua. Now, some people have tried to make this into a corruption that somehow people, by not pronouncing it in the Hebrew, saying either Joshua or Yeshua, that they're giving credibility to a pagan god. Do you know in the Bible, Baal is sometimes called the Lord? And that in the Old Testament, they called him the Lord. Well, just because someone calls a pagan god using the same name doesn't corrupt the name of God. So what a name means when you pronounce it has a lot to do with the definition that it's given and that's understood. Let me give you another example. I don't know if I'm making this clear. I just came back from China. And in Japan, I stopped there. I was kind of surprised to see a swastika as a symbol of decoration. And on inquiry, it dated back way before Adolf Hitler, and it didn't mean at all what Hitler came for the swastika to mean. You see what I'm saying? It was once an art form in Japanese art that was perfectly innocent. And because of the association of Hitler, it's become very evil. Well, names mean different things in different cultures. And the name Jesus is not a pagan name. It is simply the Greek way of saying Yeshua. And some people have tried to draw a line and create a whole doctrine to change the translations of the Bibles. And it's almost like suggesting that everyone that has used the name Jesus for the last 1900 years somehow is worshiping Zeus or Dagon or one of these pagan gods. And I think that that's dangerous thinking.
4: Okay.
3: You know, I've written an article on this, and because we run into this question a lot. It's called The Name of God. Oh, by the way, I sometimes refer to Jesus as Yeshua. There's nothing wrong with that.
2: Mm-hmm.
3: But if you'd like to read the article, just go to the Amazing Facts website, and it's free to read it. You can download it, and just amazingfacts.org, and go to the free library. It's an article called The Name of God. You can do a search, and it'll take you there.
4: Okay.
3: All right. It's got all the original languages and the history.
4: All right. Thank you.
3: Thank you.
2: Camille, good question. Thanks for the call. Let's go next to Henderson, Nevada, and talk with Tanya, who's listening on the Internet. Hi, Tanya.
5: Hi.
2: And your
5: good
2: question.
5: Evening.
2: Good evening.
5: My question is regarding what God commands us to honor our mother and father. I had a situation happen a couple years ago. I went through a divorce. And I was staying with my mom, and my two girls were staying with me there. My youngest daughter came to me very upset. She told me that my stepfather, my mom's husband, had touched her inappropriately. I didn't talk to my mom about it then. I waited because she had been going through some things, and I just didn't think she could handle it. But when I did decide to tell her, she turned on me. She's very upset. She's saying a lot of things that are, you know, slanderous and being mean-spirited towards me and my children. And I've tried to work this out with my mom, and, you know, she knows that I'm a Christian. She knows that, you know, I love the Lord, and I've tried to maintain peace, but at the same time, I have not gone back to her house. I don't go to family functions.
3: Now, I don't want to rush you, but before we run out of time, can you zero in on the Bible question?
5: The question that I have is, in honoring my mother, do I still have to participate in her life, in family functions? Because I've forgiven her in my heart, but I don't want to be where it is acceptable for her husband to be. And where all the negativity is. I don't want to take my children.
3: No, if you, as your child's guardian, if you believe that that your daughter was at risk by being exposed to your stepfather, I guess is who this is.
5: Yes.
3: It is not a question of breaking God's commandment about honoring your parents to avoid that contact.
2: Mm-hmm.
3: And I think you also have a commandment in the Bible to protect your children. So you can respect your mother, and you can write a letter, and maybe some time will go by, and there could be some confession and reconciliation. But in the meantime, until a problem is acknowledged, there could be a repeat of that behavior. And I think, though it's painful, you're probably safe in maintaining your distance.
2: Mm-hmm.
5: Okay. Yeah. I just want to
3: do it respectfully. You know.
5: And that's what I've done. I think that's caused even more resentment, even though I'm respectful, I'm not there. I don't go around. It's been almost
3: well. And then the
5: years.
3: Other thing you could do is have brief visits where your daughter's not out of your eyesight.
5: Mm-hmm.
3: You know, just or a controlled visit where when you get together with your mom, maybe your stepfather's not around, and so you could also try and maintain a relationship that way.
5: Okay.
3: Hope that helps a little bit.
5: Okay, Daniel. Well, thank you.
3: Okay, God bless. Heartbreaking question.
2: It is a tough question, yeah. We'll go next to Orlando, Florida, and talk with Roland, who's listening on WTLN. Hello, Roland.
6: Hello.
2: Welcome to the program. Your question, please.
6: Yes, with reference to Hebrews 1, verses 1, verse 1 and the first part of verse 2,
3: uh-huh.
6: Does that put Jesus as the last prophet and therefore negates all subsequent prophets?
3: Well, let me read this for our friends who are listening. Hebrews 1, 1 and 2. God who had
6: first part of 2.
3: Okay, well, I'll read verse 1 as well, just to keep the context.
6: Yes.
3: God, who in sundry times and in diverse manners spoke in time past unto the fathers by the prophets, hath in these last days spoken unto us by his Son. And so we're wondering in the question, would that then make Jesus the last prophet, and any prophets beyond Christ would be false prophets?
6: Correct.
3: The only problem with that is the writer of Hebrews, Paul, was chosen as an apostle after Jesus ascended to heaven. And he is a prophet, because he makes a number of prophecies, and he actually had visions. And then, of course, you read in Acts chapter 2, and in Joel chapter 2, where it talks about in the last days, God will pour out his Spirit on all flesh, and your sons and your daughters will prophesy. And so, the gift of prophecy, again, 1 Corinthians 12 and I think also 14, the gift of prophecy is a current gift. Paul always speaks of it not as a past gift or a fading gift, but as a current gift in the church. And when he lists the gifts of prophecy up near the top. So I don't believe that Hebrews 2 is telling us that Jesus is the last prophet. It's simply saying in these most recent days, or lastly, he's spoken to us by his Son. The word last there doesn't mean the ultimate. It means most recently.
6: Okay.
3: Okay?
6: All right. Thank you.
3: Good question, though. Thank you.
2: Thanks for the call. Roland to Brooklyn, New York. Evelyn is listening on WMCA. Welcome, Evelyn. May we have your question, please?
3: Evelyn, are you there?
2: Okay. We'll go on to Long Island, and we'll talk with Emmanuel, who's also listening on WMCA. Emmanuel?
7: Yeah, thank you for taking my call.
2: Yes, sir.
7: Okay, John 17, 9 and 10.
3: John 17, verses 9 and 10?
7: Yes.
3: And you want me to try to explain this a little bit?
7: Yes.
3: Let me read it for our friends. I pray for them.
7: Uh-huh.
3: I pray not for the world, but for them which thou hast given me, for they are mine, and all mine are thine, and thine are mine, and I am glorified in them.
7: Yeah, but Jesus Christ died for the world.
3: Yes.
7: So why is he praying? He's not praying for the world, but he's praying for who?
3: Well, Christ provided forgiveness for the whole world, but only those in the world that accept him and respond to the Holy Spirit's working in their lives become his. So while he has provided, it's like, you know, a cruise ship might have lifeboats for everybody, but not everybody chooses to get in the lifeboats.
7: Okay.
3: Even the Titanic had too few lifeboats, but some of them went away empty.
7: Okay. You know, because each time I read it, I said Jesus died for the whole world, but he's not praying for the world. You know, the
3: world
7: needs cost.
3: That, now I see what you're saying. There's actually another aspect to this.
7: Right.
3: Emmanuel, the word world means a couple of things in the Bible. In one place it says, love not the world, neither the things that are in the world. Okay?
7: Right.
3: But then the Bible says, God so loved the world. So when John says in 1 John chapter 2, love not the world, he means love not worldliness. And when Jesus says, I pray not for the world, he means he knows that the world is going to perish.
7: Hmm.
3: But the people in the world that respond to salvation, Jesus is especially praying for them.
7: Okay.
3: But the wickedness in the world, you know, Jesus calls the devil the prince of this world. That's what he's not praying for.
7: Right.
3: That's worldliness.
7: Okay.
3: Okay,
7: thank you. Thank you.
3: Thank you
7: very much. Thank you for your ministry.
3: Appreciate your prayers.
7: May God help you.
3: God bless you.
2: Thank you, Emmanuel. We appreciate your call. Pastor Doug, I know that we have just about a minute. There's the music.
3: Yeah, we're going to take our break right now, friends. We like to schedule this about halfway through the program. We are not going away. We've got some important announcement Pastor Dick will share in a moment. 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
3: Welcome back, friends, and if you have just tuned in and joined us, this is Bible Answers Live. 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And Pastor Dick will be giving out another phone number as different resources become available. And my name is Doug Batchelor.
2: And my name is Dick Devitt, and we welcome you all to the program. Pastor Doug, share with us just a couple of seconds more about China. What impressed you about this vast country?
3: Well, you know, I was amazed when our translator explained, we had a guide who helped us around, a Christian, that virtually 90% of the country is, for practical purposes, atheistic. And, of course, that number is changing, but even at that number, it's over a billion. Right now, the black hole for the gospel on planet Earth is China, no question about it. And our friends need to pray for China. The government officials there really have a phantom fear. They saw what happened with the U.S. working through, you remember Ronald Reagan and John Paul II kind of worked to help overthrow communism in Europe, and they're afraid Christianity is going to threaten China in that way. But in reality, first of all, it's not the same threat that Russia was at that time during the Cold War. It'll just make it a better country. And right now, it is a capitalistic country. It's American products are everywhere. And of course, our shelves are filled with Chinese products. They are reading our books and they're on the internet. And we just need to pray for that country and pray for the Christians over there that are very oppressed. They're not allowed to publicly proclaim. They do still put them in jail and on occasion kill them for propagating Christianity.
2: Okay, well, we will keep them in our prayers. Let's go to the phones, Pastor Doug. We'll start this part of the program with Queens, New York, and talk with Daniel, who's listening on WMCA. Daniel, welcome to the program.
9: Well, thanks for having me, everyone.
2: Yes, sir.
9: Okay. I just had one question that's been kind of plaguing me for some time. Do you think, like, a spirit can actually, like, manifest into the physical realm and touch a human being?
3: Well, yes. First of all, when you say a spirit, that could be a good or a bad. But we know angels, the Bible says, are ministering spirits, and there are many times that angels have physically delivered God's people. So somehow they are crossing over into our dimension and are doing things to lift people out of the way of moving vehicles or protect many cases where angels, Jesus, Psalm 91, he'll give his angels charge over thee, they'll bear thee up in their hands, lest you dash your foot against a stone. So we have reason to believe that even fallen angels or demons can also, when allowed, do things in the dimension we live in the physical realm.
2: Mm-hmm.
9: Oh, cool.
3: And then, of course, you've got the book of Job where Satan caused a lot of physical havoc for that old patriarch in destroying his crops and his cattle. And so, yes, he entered into the physical realm there. The devil performed miracles in the court of Pharaoh, right? When Moses threw down his rod, the Pharaoh's magicians turned their rods into serpents, and that's spiritualism appearing at least as a physical manifestation. So I'd say the answer is a yes.
9: Thank you very much.
3: Okay.
2: Thanks for the call, Daniel. To Georgetown, California, Rick is listening on listening to the program this evening. Welcome, Rick.
10: Hello. Thank you for taking my call.
2: Yes, sir. Your question, please.
10: My question is based on Acts chapter 17:29, and what leads me to it is the Bibles we have in our church have these symbols that have been linked to witchcraft and even the Ouija board. I've talked to people about it and want to get rid of them, but these are all within our Bibles.
3: Can I read that verse that
10: oh,
3: you quoted?
10: Oh, please do. I'm sorry.
3: Most of our people are actually not in front of a Bible. Many are in a car, or they're dusting or cooking. And Acts 17:29, for as much then as we are the offspring of God, we ought not to think that the Godhead is like unto gold or silver or stone or graven by art and man's device. So you're talking about some of these symbols that are stamped on various Bible translations?
10: Yes, it's stamped on the spine and on the inside, and it's supposed to represent the Trinity. It says it's an ancient Latin symbol.
3: You know, I've actually... I've got the Bible in about 10 versions in front of me, but it's all on the computer, so I have none of the artwork. But I know what you're talking about. It sort of is a swirly, triangular-looking design.
10: It almost looks like a pretzel, but yes, like a triangular design.
3: Yeah, that's well put. I don't know that there's any satanic power connected with that symbol. You know, there could be if someone believes it. In some cultures, and we talked about symbols earlier tonight, when someone asked about the name of Jesus, and I mentioned something about the swastika.
10: Mm-hmm.
3: The five-pointed star, which of course you even find on the American flag, is a pentagram. And it supposedly is used in satanic worship because it looks like the goat with two horns, a beard, and the long ears. Well, that doesn't mean, it's also a very simple geometric form. It doesn't mean every time you see that form that there's some diabolical association. You know what I'm saying? So that design that you're describing, that triangular pretzel, I think it maybe is just a logo that is supposed to be an image to represent the three parts of one God. And for some people, if they're uncomfortable with it, then there are Bibles you can buy that don't have that on it. I'm just guessing now, but I think that's on Thomas Nelson Bibles, Thomas Nelson Publishers. Some others may have it as well. But, you know, Paul says that, you know, if a person's faith is troubled and they're weak and something's bothering them, don't do anything to violate your conscience, because anything that's not of faith is sin.
2: Right.
3: But I don't think most people are bothered by the logos, and it doesn't bother me.
10: Well, that's the reason I bring it up, is because a member of my family who wouldn't go to my church finally got him to come to church, and they saw this logo, and they questioned me about it, brought it to my attention, and already they were having problems with coming to church. And
3: they thought that it was satanic, or
10: well, yes.
3: That's unfortunate. See, I would think a person like that is maybe hypersensitive if they can't look past little things like that. Let me give you a similar illustration. You know, there are some Christians that think the cross, physical cross, should not be anywhere on the churches. They think it's, you know, when it talks in the Bible about worshiping the cross, it's talking about Christ and not the actual cross. And I actually had a member walked out of a communion service one day because there was a little cross about 3 inches tall on top of the communion plates. And I thought, you know, how sad to look, to miss the whole purpose of the Lord's Supper because you're distracted by, you know, a little icon or logo like that. That, you know, Paul talks about those who have weak faith and they're easily offended by things like that. And as far as possible, we should try not to offend those people. But you're going to see that stuff everywhere in life, and you know, you'll be walking around superstitious all the time. If I had some other friends that they didn't want to go into a house because the lamp had six sides, and they said it was a number of the devil because it was a six-sided lamp. Now, I mean, you know, that's taking it too far, isn't it?
2: There's a song in the Bible that has a phrase in it about falling on our knees with our face to
3: let us break bread together on our knees.
2: Yeah. Yeah.
3: Some people think it's sun worship.
2: Right. Mm-hmm.
3: Because of that. Well, it's just because the sun rises in the east, and it's talking about Jesus, the Son of Righteousness, in Malachi. So, yeah, the people will be hypersensitive about all kinds of things, and I wouldn't let it bother me. If it bothers you, then, you know, I would just avoid that Bible. And
10: right, I have my own. Listen, I bought Baptized Paganism, or it was sent to me. Do you have any other material concerning what
3: some of the symbols?
10: About?
3: Yeah. There's a book, and I don't subscribe to everything in it, but the mother of all books that encompass this is called The Two Babylons.
10: Okay, I've got that.
3: By Dr. Hislop.
10: I just got that. I haven't read it yet.
3: Yeah, well, that he sort of has the foundational information on the roots of many of these symbols and ceremonies.
2: Mm-hmm. Mm-hmm.
3: Okay?
10: Okay, well, thanks for your help, your call, or my call.
3: All right, that's all right, Rick. Thanks for your call.
2: All right, Rick, thanks for the call. Let's go next to talk with Jared in Bozeman, Montana, who's listening on KMEA. Hello, Jared.
11: Hello there.
2: Welcome to the program. What's your question, please?
11: Well, I've got a really close friend whose wife has been, in the beginning when they got married, was very interested in Bible study and church and Sabbath and whatnot, but kind of as the money ran out and as the year went by, she's gotten into partying and going to the bars and in the bar scene and wanting to become a bartender and some very inappropriate website exploration and some even went as far as to maybe do some pin-up calendar type of stuff. And my friend is wondering, and we're wondering, you know, we pray about this a lot. He feels it's just kind of his lot to stick with this, and there's no biblical grounds for divorce or separation or counseling. She won't have any of that, wants nothing to do with any religious talk or pastor help, and basically has just separated herself from him. And he's just tormented with the fact that he, you know, thinks it's his lot because he, you know, married somebody that wasn't equally yoked or from the same church or...
3: Well, one of two things is going to happen, Jared. Pardon me for butting in, but I think I hear where you're heading. If he doesn't have biblical grounds for divorce, which is her violating the marriage vows, then he doesn't have biblical grounds, and he should do all he can to make the best of the relationship and by his example to pray for and hope for the conversion of his spouse. One of two things will happen. Either that will happen, or they will grow further apart, and she will ultimately give him biblical grounds for divorce. Based on what you're telling me, it seems like she's exploring
11: that's
3: immorality.
11: Like right where we're at, I would say.
3: And so in the meantime, he needs to fervently pray for her, maybe even fast and pray, that God will capture her heart. And if that does not happen, then it's probably going to reach a point of no return eventually.
11: Wonderful. Well, I really appreciate your help, and that helps a lot. And we'll pray about it and let God lead and see what happens.
3: All right.
2: Thanks for the call, Jared.
3: God bless, Jared.
2: To Leonia, New Jersey, we want to talk with Rufina, who's listening on WMCA. Good evening.
12: My question is chapter 37 of Ezekiel.
3: Ezekiel 37, yes.
12: Yeah, the Valley of Dry Bones.
3: Yes.
12: Who are the dry bones referred to here, Pastor?
3: That represents God's people. I wrote an article about this you can read, and it's called Reviving Dry Bones at our website.
12: Uh-huh.
3: But God's people often, there were battles where whole valleys were filled with the slain and eventually bleached bones. And Ezekiel sees this valley of bones, and it looks like Israel's been defeated and there's no hope. And God says, I can bring this valley back to life. I can bring this army back to life.
12: So they are God's people.
3: Yeah, it's a representation that Israel had been carried away captive by Nebuchadnezzar. Ezekiel has this vision in Babylon.
12: I see.
3: And God is letting them know that Israel is going to come back again, that they can be revived, they can be a nation again, they can have an army again. And he will. And what happens is it says he was to prophesy to them. So the preaching of the word brings these bones back to life. And what would seem impossible for man, God creates basically a resurrection of an army. Mm-hmm. And it's also sort of symbolic of his raising up his church.
12: So I have just one question about that. They are all Israelite people.
3: Well, the vision firstly applies to what's happened to national Israel. But the vision goes beyond that, and it talks to the church today. Maybe you're in a church that is spiritually dead, and it's like a valley of dry bones. Through the proclamation of the word, God can bring them back to life, and they can become an army.
12: Because he said, my God, my people.
3: Right. My people. And today, God's people are spiritual Israel. The Bible says, if you are Christ's, then you're Abraham's seed. Yeah, I'd invite you to look at the article in the Amazing Facts website. It's just called Reviving Dry Bones.
2: That website is amazingfacts.org, amazingfacts.com. 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Written called Reviving Dry Bones. Please go to that website, Rafina, or anybody who would like to read that article. Of course, you can do that by going to the website. 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
13: Hi, good evening.
3: Evening.
13: I just wanted to ask a quick question. I just started a vegetarian lifestyle.
3: Uh-huh.
13: My husband is not, and I have a son, and he just recently told me that our son will not grow up vegetarian because he read somewhere that they grow up weak, which I know is false, but it disheartens me. But do you have any advice or any sort of...
3: Well, first of all, if he's talking about, there's a verse, let me just set the stage for our listening friends.
13: Okay.
3: If people have listened for a while, they know that I believe the Bible encourages as the ideal the diet of Eden, which is a vegetarian diet. There's not a command in the Bible that you have to be a vegetarian. If you are going to eat meat, the Bible is clear it should not be the unclean meats, and that's both in the New and the Old Testament. But for a family that is wanting to eat a vegetarian diet, and there might be division in the family, well, as far as possible, you ought to accommodate your family and be a good example. But sometimes people look at the verse in Romans 14 where Paul says, he that is weak eats herbs. He's not talking about vegetarians being weak. He's talking about those who have weak faith don't eat the meat sacrificed to the idols because they're afraid that they're worshiping idols. It has nothing to do with vegetarianism opposed to meat eating. But from a medical standpoint, some of the most successful athletes are vegetarians. The Ironman athletes and the triathlon athletes, and many of those who just rode in the Tour de France, are vegetarians because they have better endurance. So it's a complete myth that you have to eat meat to be healthy. It is a fact that vegetarians have a longer life expectancy. In the countries where they eat more meat, they have higher cases of heart disease and cancer because that's where you get cholesterol. You don't get cholesterol from plants. So the whole idea that you're weaker by not eating meat is really just bad science. It's not true at all.
13: But for children, I mean, they're saying.
3: Yeah, no, well, children, you need a certain amount of protein, but there are so many other good places to get protein. You get protein from eating wheat bread, peanut butter. About peanut butter and jelly sandwich is healthier than most people know. It's got fruits, grains, and nuts. You have strawberry jelly. So, yeah, there's plenty of ways. I haven't had any meat in 29 years, and I'm in pretty good shape for a grandfather. So it's, and my kids, all of them grew up vegetarian, and they have all been very robust health.
13: But do you have, like, books in your library?
3: Yeah, oh, absolutely. Tell you, there's stuff. Well, there's stuff you can read at our library for free that I think, how old is your son?
13: He is 1 year.
3: Oh, he's a little young to read these books. But I think that if you go and you read the information, you've got Death in the Kitchen as a book we've offered here before. But go to the website and just type in health, and you'll see a whole spectrum of books that deal with what the Bible says about Christian health.
13: Okay.
3: Okay?
13: Thank you.
3: Thank you.
2: Thank you for the call, Stacy. Next, Pastor Doug, is Lexington, South Carolina. Michael is listening on WBAJ. Michael, your question, please.
14: Yes, sir. Pastor Doug?
3: Yeah.
14: Hi, this is Michael. I appreciate what y'all do, first of all. Just wanted to thank y'all for being available to God and what you're doing.
3: Well, thank you, and say hi to our friends there in Kentucky.
14: Well, we're in South Carolina.
3: Oh, you're listening to WBAJ. Okay, I know that's,
14: yeah.
3: I think that's Dr. Linda de Romanet's station.
14: Well,
3: and your question?
14: My question is, I've been a Christian since 81, and been going to the same church up until 6 months ago when I learned the Sabbath truth. And I'm actually still going to my Sunday church and my new Sabbath-keeping church.
3: Uh-huh.
14: I have a real burden for the folks that I've been committed to for 20 years to, you know, I'm not running around with my hair on fire, like, you know, sharing the Sabbath truth with everybody, but I'm trying to embody the truth and make it, my own and my own family. We've done that for 5 months and we've really been blessed by God through that whole process. But my question is, I shared with my pastor and shared with him a lot of the truths I've learned, and he asked this question, and I was kind of at a loss. I've learned some things since then, but I wanted to hear what you would say. He said, what about all the great Christian church fathers? What about your grandmother? He knows that my grandmother

0: happens. Acts 17:30. Mm-hmm. And at the times of this ignorance, God winked at, but now commandeth all men everywhere to repent. When someone doesn't know and they're ignorant, God winks at their ignorance. And winking is momentarily closing your eye. I think there are going to be, of course, millions of people in heaven who didn't know the truth about the Sabbath. Indeed, there are going to be people in heaven who didn't know the truth about polygamy being wrong. David will be in heaven, and Abraham and Jacob, and they had too many wives, right? We know that today, correct?
1: Right.
0: So
1: yes,
0: they'll still be in heaven because they lived in an age where there was just such darkness regarding that, that God judges us according to the light we have. And of course, Wesley and Luther and these great men of God, and there are, you know, millions of Christians in the world today that still don't know, and I expect that they'll be in the kingdom if they die before they are exposed to the truth. But when men understand the light, he commands us to repent and to walk in the light. That's right. The principle with not only the Sabbath, but with any truth of God.
1: Right.
0: He says, if you know these things, happy are ye if you do them.
1: Yeah. I agree. I think sometimes the resistance that I feel, and I'm not, like I said, I'm trying to live this truth out in my own life, and as people wonder about our family and all, we share with them. As I share this, I see resistance, a little bit of resistance, and it's almost like they want to close their eyes to a truth, and that's sad to me. I don't see
0: there. It is very difficult for a church that is established, that of course meets every Sunday, when they are exposed to the Sabbath truth, to have the courage to say, you know, we've been wrong.
1: Right.
0: And to basically change their sign and say, we're now going to meet on the seventh day of the week instead of the first. But there are churches that are doing that, but it is very rare. And it is usually happening one individual at a time.
1: Well, the Sabbath truth is just one area that I've been changed in my life, thanks to you guys. And I really appreciate the light that you've given this part of the world over here.
0: Well, praise the Lord. It's the glory to God, because it's just the Bible, and that's what we want to do, is get the Bible out.
1: Right.
0: The Word does the work. We don't do it.
1: That's right. Well, you guys are available. We really appreciate that.
0: Well, God bless you, and we're happy to hear the way the Lord's working in your lives. Thank you, Michael.
2: Keep looking up, Michael. We appreciate the call. Let's go next to Cleveland, Tennessee. Jim has a question from the Book of Mark. Jim, welcome to the program.
3: Thank you.
2: Yes, sir. And your question, please.
3: Yes. Book of Mark, chapter 8, verses roughly 23 through 25, says that Jesus heals a blind man, and he spit in his eyes and put his hands upon him and asked him if he saw aught. And he says he looked up and saw men as trees walking. And then it said he put his hands on him again, and he saw clearly.
0: Why did it happen in degrees like this?
3: Yeah, I mean, Jesus doesn't make mistakes.
0: Yeah, I think obviously the Lord allowed this to happen on purpose, and it's been my understanding that this is a symbol. Eyes in the Bible represent understanding. Jesus said, if your eye is single, your whole body will be full of light. And then he talked about those who have no spiritual discernment as the blind leading the blind. So when he heals this man's eyes, and his eyes are restored in degrees. First, he sees men as trees walking. And what that means is they're blurry, like a tree. God often restores our light, our understanding, little by little as we can handle it. So when God opens our eyes, it isn't always all at once. That's, I think, the lesson in the way he did this healing.
3: I see.
0: When he opens our spiritual eyes, it often happens in degrees as we can handle it. Okay?
3: Yeah.
0: Hey, we're going to try and take one more question before we run out of time, Jim. I hope that'll help you a little bit.
3: That helps me a lot.
0: All right.
3: I appreciate it much.
2: Thanks for the call. Let's go next to Arcata, California. John is first-time caller. John, we have about 2 minutes. What can we do?
4: Hi. My question is kind of a general one. It's about the old laws from the Old Testament and why God would give us these laws if he was going to make them not important anymore. Like, for example, the dietary laws, like why he would at one time want us to eat certain foods, and then in Matthew 11:15 it says, what goes into a man's mouth does not make him unclean, but what comes out of it that makes it unclean.

0: Yeah, well, let me deal with that one right there. First of all, in the verse in Matthew, it's also found in Mark chapter 7. It has nothing to do with what kind of food you eat. Jesus said that in context of people washing their hands ceremonially before they ate. And the Lord said, it's not eating with dirty hands that defiles a man. It's really what's coming out of your heart. But that doesn't negate that it matters what we eat, because, I mean, every parent knows it does matter what your children eat. But in regard to the laws, there's two kinds of laws. Some are done away with. The ceremonial laws that had to do with the sanctuary and its services and the sacrifices and circumcision, they were all types of Christ, and that's why they're done away with. But the practical laws, like the Ten Commandments, that's the moral law, the health laws, the civil laws, they're all still used in the world today.
1: Yeah.
0: And so we still need health laws. A lot of the health laws had to do with sanitation, and obviously they're still in effect. But, you know, that music is there, and I am sorry, Gil. I hope I was able to help a little bit, or John, with your question. Other friends, if we didn't get to your question tonight, we hope that you'll forgive us and give us another chance. We'll be back, God willing, next Sunday. And in the meantime, please do keep in mind, we try to cover as many questions as we can, both in writing, people write them, they email us, and live. But this is a faith ministry. We hope that you'll believe in what we're doing. 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
6: In the book of Revelation, chapter 2, verse 10, Jesus Christ said, "Be faithful to death, and I will give you a crown of life." I heard a story once that came out of the Korean War. There was a group of communist soldiers that swept down from the north into the south. They captured a village, and gathered all the Christians and put them in a church. Outside the church, on the door, they pasted a picture of Jesus Christ, and they commanded the Christians one by one to come out, to spit on the picture, or to be shot dead. The first two Christians came out, and they did that. They spit on the picture because their lives were at stake, and they weren't willing to die for God. But the third Christian who walked out of that church was a young girl with a dress on. She looked at the picture, she looked at the spit that was dripping down the face of Jesus, and her heart was deeply moved. She walked over to that picture, she took her sleeve, and she wiped the spit off of the face of Jesus Christ. And then she walked in front of this group of hardened communist soldiers, and she prayed a prayer, and she said, "Dear Jesus, Lord, you are willing to die for me, and I'm willing to die for you." Well, amazingly, the shots never came. The communists let her go because they were so deeply impressed with the courage of this young girl. Jesus says to us in the book of Revelation, chapter 2, verse 10, he says, "Be faithful till death, and I will give you a crown of life." We need to stand for Jesus like that little girl, no matter what. We need to be willing to die for our Lord, if necessary, because he died for us. "Be faithful," Jesus said, "to death, and I will give you a crown of life." You have just heard his voice today.
5: If you enjoyed this short devotional with Steve Wolberg, you can hear more messages online.
1: I mean, we were at every meeting. I sang in four of the choirs there. I directed three. Very involved, very active. It almost seemed like busy work sometimes. You know, I went to Sunday school. I knew about God. I knew about Jesus. But I didn't have a personal relationship with Jesus Christ. My senior year in high school, I got the news that my father had been murdered. Now, I played it off well. No one really saw that I was struggling with it. It just really felt like there was a hole that needed to be filled. And I tried to fill it with drugs, with alcohol, with partying. After college, I just stopped going to church altogether. One day on a Sunday, because I didn't feel like going to church with my mom, I thought, you know, I should get a little bit of word. She had the satellite system hooked up, and I'm flipping through channels. And then the logo pops across, Amazing Facts Presents. I've listened to a lot of different ministers, but this was the first time that he's actually saying something where I had to grab my Bible and actually pick it up. And I've never heard this before. Let me look through and find this. I went through all the historicals. I went through all the study guides, and I just couldn't get enough. And then the Sabbath came up, and he's going through the appeal, and I'm just going, "Lord, I hear you. I have to go to church." So I show up. It was funny. I didn't feel like I was going to be judged, anything judgmental, anything. And I walked in a door and I just felt at home. But there's still a problem. I'm still partying. I was still going out to the bars. At this time, I was selling cocaine to pay my rent. 16 days later, I find myself in a life or death situation. I had just came back from a liquor store and I grabbed a bottle of vodka. And there I am, high off cocaine, with my Bible in hand, trying to do a Bible study. And I heard an audible voice, "Just look at yourself." And I did. And I was like, "What am I doing?" And I got on my knees and I said, "Lord, if you do not take this away from me now, I'm going to kill myself." I was going to continue this lifestyle and I was going to end up overdosing, having a heart attack, whatever it was. "You have to take this away. All of it." And that day, he lifted all of it away from me. It was all gone. When God does something in your life, he does it complete.

0: In the middle of the carol, or the middle of the night, when the parties all are ended and the sails all suspended, when our hearts are warmed by kindness never earned and not deserved, then we sense again the rescue that is Christmas. We were the people sitting in darkness, and on us the light has dawned. We were those aching for deliverance from ourselves, from our stuff, from our sins, from our sadness. The gospel every Christmas and each day throughout the year is amazingly adapted to our shadows and our pain. For the light shines in the darkness, and the darkness did not overcome it. For once, for now, forever, darkness doesn't get to triumph. The empty will be filled. The broken will be healed. Eyes and minds will both be opened. Icy hearts will start to melt. At Christmas, we recall that he was once delivered, and deliverance always is his plan. One tiny hand is stronger and more powerful than all the tyrants who have ruled. Never underestimate this child. Before him, every knee will bow, not only wise men and some shepherds. At Christmas, we may sing with joy what we will one day say anyway. Jesus Christ is Lord, to the glory of God the Father. Light grows. Hope rises. Grace will have the final word. So stay in grace.
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2: Maranatha, the Lord is coming. A devotional by Ellen White. August 18th. Sanctification is for Sabbath keepers.

0: Sanctification is for Sabbath keepers. Remember the Sabbath day to keep it holy. The seventh day is the Sabbath of the Lord thy God. In it thou shalt not do any work. Exodus chapter 20, verses 8 through 10. God has declared in his word that the seventh day is a sign between him and his chosen people, a sign of their loyalty. The seventh day is God's chosen day. He has not left this matter to be remodeled by priest or ruler. It is of too great importance to be left to human judgment. God saw that men would study their own convenience and choose a day best suited to their inclinations, a day bearing no divine authority. And he has stated plainly that the seventh day is the Sabbath of the Lord. Every man in God's world is under the laws of his government. God has placed the Sabbath in the bosom of the Decalogue and has made it the criterion of obedience. Through it, we may learn of his power as displayed in his works and his word. Men could not place themselves more decidedly in opposition to God's work and to his law than by upholding a day that is without one evidence of sanctity and professing to worship him on that day. Those who have corrupted the law by substituting a false Sabbath for the holy Sabbath of God and who compel the observance of this false Sabbath exalt themselves above God and honor the spurious above the genuine. Sanctification is claimed by professed Christians who ignore God's holy rest day for a spurious Sabbath. But God declares that the sanctification coming from him is bestowed on those only who honor him by obeying his commands. The sanctification claimed by those who continue in transgression is a spurious sanctification. Thus, the religious world is deceived by the enemy of God and man. Men have sought out many inventions. They have taken a common day upon which God has placed no sanctity and have clothed it with sacred prerogatives. They have declared it to be a holy day, but this does not give it a vestige of sanctity. They dishonor God by accepting human institutions and presenting to the world as the Christian Sabbath a day which has no, thus saith the Lord, for its authority. Maranatha! The Lord is coming.
1: I encourage you to be ye doers of the word and not hearers only. Thank you for listening, and be sure to join us tomorrow for your daily devotional reading.

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1: This Day with God, a devotional by Ellen White. August 18th. Cultivate tenderness in the home.

0: cultivate tenderness in the home. And above all things, have fervent charity among yourselves, for charity shall cover the multitude of sin. 1 Peter chapter 4, verse 8. The young man who came to Jesus asked what he should do that he might inherit eternal life. Jesus told him to keep the commandments and enumerated several of the precepts of the law. The young man said, "All these things have I kept from my youth up. What lack I yet?" Matthew chapter 19, verse 20. The first four commandments enjoin upon man the duty of loving God supremely, and the last six present the requirement of loving our neighbors as ourselves. How many are truly, sincerely, and wholeheartedly doing this? The Lord is coming in a little while, and are we performing the duties that result from righteousness? Love is the basis of godliness. No man has love to God, no matter what his profession may be, unless he has unselfish love for his brother. As we love God because he first loved us, we shall love all for whom Christ died. We shall not feel like letting the soul who is in the greatest peril and in the greatest need go unwarned, unlabored for, and uncared for. We shall not feel like holding the erring off and being critical and exacting, or letting them alone to plunge into utter unhappiness and discouragement, and to fall on Satan's battleground, for God will deal with us as he deals with our brethren, or the younger members of the Lord's family. Cultivate tenderness of heart. Surround yourselves in your home life with the atmosphere of love. But the spirit that has largely pervaded the church is an offense to God. Everyone who has been free to condemn, to dishearten, and to discourage, who has failed to give tender kindness, sympathy, and compassion to the tempted and the tried, will, in his own experience, be brought over the ground which others have passed over and suffered with their hard-heartedness, and will feel what others have suffered because of his want of sympathy, until he shall abhor his hardness of heart and open the door for Jesus to come in. The converting power of God must come to every soul who has any connection with the work and cause of God, that each one may be filled with the love and compassion of Christ, or many will never see the kingdom of heaven. This Day with God, August 18th.
1: I encourage you to be ye doers of the word and not hearers only. Thank you for listening, and be sure to join us tomorrow for your daily devotional reading.

I grew up in northern New Jersey, just about 35 minutes out of New York City. And I grew up in a famous family. So my father played for the New York Giants for 9 years. That's how we ended up where we were. He also played for the San Francisco 49ers. And he was in the Pro Bowl. He won 2 Super Bowls. And I also had an older brother who played professional baseball. So I had a lot to live up to. Everything we did was based around sports. That was my life, and I loved it. But inside, I struggled daily with insecurity, lacking confidence. You know, I would look at myself in the mirror and would not see good things about myself. I started to put all my energy into soccer, and I decided that I was gonna go far with that. So I ended up getting a scholarship to play in the University of Miami. I was being pulled in these like two directions of, you know, wanting to live this party lifestyle with my teammates, and I was so engulfed in soccer and school, but I also had this like strong yearning desire to serve God. And I was just struggling to figure out the balance and how to do that. I was in Sin City in Miami, and I was swimming upstream, and I just felt like I couldn't breathe. I had everything everyone would have wanted. I had everything. I had a scholarship to pay for school. I was playing a sport. I was the captain of my team. I was in Miami. I had a great family. I had a lot of friends. But where was God? All of that is meaningless unless I had him. And the lifeline that he gave me was this soft whisper in my ear saying, go. I just remember, go. So I decided to go, and I spent 2 months in Kenya and 2 months in Uganda, and God was saving me by sending me there. It was God's prescription for my life, for my existence. When I returned from Africa, I went back to school, I finished school, finished soccer. I went to the University of Tennessee to get my master's, and I met my husband. Our motto in life was we wanted to live in reckless abandon for our Creator. And whatever that was, whatever that looked like, and you know, we've traveled and we've done mission work, but we've mostly been in Tennessee. And when we spent the summer apart, a year after that we were married, and it was the summer of 2015. When we came back together, he's like, I have some things I want to share with you. I want you to listen to this. And we were on a 14-hour car ride, and he just started playing this prophecy code all the way back from 2005. And it was so clear, and I just was comprehending it so well. You know, after a couple, like three or four, I was like, I need a break. My mind is gonna like explode from all this like information overload, and everything that I thought I had known about the Bible and about scripture is just completely different. I was in shock. Everything that I was hearing was like, scripture is proving scripture is proving scripture. My heart was like changing in that car ride, because it's like learning more about God than I ever had before. After that car ride, and after listening to the whole prophecy call, my life was completely changed. He's become more real to us than he ever has been before. And that has pushed us to disciple and to minister to others and share with them what we know. My name is Ashley, and I want to thank you for changing my life.

Fearful saints, fresh courage take. The clouds ye so much dread are big with mercy and shall break in blessings on your head. It's every believer's lot to occasionally grow anxious, to lose peace, to doubt that a good God really wants to do good things for us. We remember all our sins, years after He has chosen to forget them. We cringe at indiscretions, which in His discretion He has graciously erased from our life record. And so we crouch into the future, heads down, half expecting the worst or at least the very painful. Surely all our sins will soon catch up with us. But surely He has borne our griefs and carried all our sorrows. It is to us, those who have taken Jesus as our Lord, the gospel speaks with special, reassuring power. We need not linger in the half-light of our anxious thoughts about our standing with the Savior. Arise, shine, for your light has come and the glory of the Lord has risen upon you. Grace is for every moment, even those when memories afflict us. Christ offers all He is to those who seek His joy and light. So stay in grace.

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1: In John 14, verse 27, Jesus Christ said, "Peace I leave with you, my peace I give to you. Not as the world gives do I give to you. Do not let your heart be troubled, neither let it be afraid." I heard a story once about a wealthy man that had everything going for him, but inside he was just empty. And he had all kinds of physical problems because of the stress and strains in his life, so he went to his doctor. And he said, "Doc, I'm just sick. I feel terrible. My back hurts, my head aches. What do I do?" So the doctor ran all kinds of tests and then came back and they met in his office. And the doctor said, "Looking at your charts, I really can't see anything wrong with you. You check out just fine." And so the man looked at the doctor and said, "Well, what do I do?" And the doctor said, "Well, I've got a suggestion." He said, "If you go downtown on a Saturday night, you'll find a little school. And there's a clown that performs at the school. He makes people laugh. And I think maybe you should just go there and sit there and laugh. Maybe that's what you need, you need to have your spirits cheered up." Well, at that point, the man put his glasses down and looked right at the doctor. And he said, "Doc," he said, "I am that clown." And his point was, that's me, and laughing's not going to solve my problem. We need more than just laughter in this world to solve our problems. Jesus said in John 14, verse 27, he said, "Peace I leave with you, my peace I give to you. Not as the world gives do I give to you. Let not your heart be troubled, neither let it be afraid." The only solution to the troubles of this world and to an empty heart is Jesus Christ. He's the only one that can give us peace. You have just heard His voice from the Bible today.
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0: Eve, in the beginning, man had another dimension. There was something about our natures where we were plugged in. We had receivers that were able to pick up that spiritual world.
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0: We share time and space right now with another whole world that we cannot see. It's invisible. Invisible to us. It wasn't always that way. Turn with me in your Bibles to the second book of Kings, chapter 6. If we could just believe a little more in what we don't see, it would change the lives that we live that we do see right now. And the story begins in 2 Kings 6 with verse 8. The king of Syria was trying to find some way to ambush the king of Israel. They were always at war. They're still at war today, really. And he would set up these ambushes where he thought the king of Israel might be passing through some valley or down some road where he would not have his whole army and they could surprise them. They used to have marauding raiders that would come into the land. But every time their army got ready to do a surprise attack, it seemed like the king of Israel somehow found out where they were and either launched a counterattack or avoided them. Now this really began to bother the king of Syria. And he finally figured, the only way the king of Israel knows whatever my plans are, I must have a mole. I've got a spy on the inside that's telling him what my plans are. And he called his war council together and he said, all right, fess up. Which of you is for the king of Israel? Who is betraying my secret plans? And one of his advisors said, it's none of us, O king. But Elisha, the man of God, the prophet in Israel, he tells the king of Israel what you say in your bedchamber. Oh, he had heard about Elisha. He'd heard about these prophets of Israel, how powerful they were. He said, so they have a secret weapon. Well, we need to capture their secret weapon. Find out where Elisha is. And they came back and said, well, we found him. He's in a little town. It's not very well fortified. It's called Dothan. Dothan means wells. It was a little town with a couple of little wells for sheep. You remember when Joseph went looking for his brothers, they had gone to Dothan. This pasture land, lowlands, couple of wells. And he said, all right, we're going to send an army. And we're going to seize their secret weapon. Won't harm them, but we're going to arrest them. And then we'll be able to freely attack the king of Israel, and Elisha won't be telling them what our plans are. Early that morning, in the same way that Elisha was an apprentice for Elijah, Elisha had a servant that was sort of training as a son of the prophet to maybe fill in his master's footsteps. He gets up early in the morning, as he often did. He'd go catch the water from the well, wash his face, get some for the household. And the walls around Dothan were pretty low, just enough to keep the cattle out. He goes and he gets the water. The sun is just beginning to come up. And he sees the glint of armor, and he maybe off in the distance hears the snort or stomp of these horse hooves. And he looks around, his eyes get adjusted, and he sees all the way around this little city of Dothan is a great Syrian army. They're done for. And this is where you find the story here. Verse 15, 2 Kings chapter 6, verse 15. And when the servant of the man of God arose early and went out, there was an army surrounding the city with horses and chariots. It's like having tanks today. And he runs in and he wakes up Elisha and he says, alas, master, what will we do? And Elisha came out and he rubbed his eyes and he looked and he saw the Syrian army. Was he worried? No. He had trained under Elijah. Elijah stood up to kings and armies. He wasn't worried. He said, do not fear. For those who are with us are more than those who are with them. He said, basically, you and God are a majority. It may not always see that way or feel that way. And even when Peter took out his sword to defend Jesus and the mob came to arrest him, Jesus said, Put your sword back, Peter. Don't you know that I can say the word and God will send 12 legions of angels to deliver me? And so he then prays an interesting prayer. His servant didn't seem convinced when Elisha said, "Those that be with us are more than those that be with them." Elisha prayed. He said, "Lord, I pray thee, open his eyes that he might see." And the Lord opened his eyes of the young man, and he saw. And behold, the mountain was full of horses and chariots and fires all around Elisha. Now, Dothan was surrounded by hills, and you could see hills that are on the other side of the Jordan, and hills were on their side of the Jordan. And so when he said, open his eyes, here you've got this little sheep town, looked like a little pueblo of Dothan. And then you've got the Syrian army with their horses and chariots surrounding it. But when his eyes were open, he lifted up his eyes above the Syrian army, and in the hills all around the city of Dothan, he saw blazing, bright chariots and horses of fire. They had been there, but they were invisible. His eyes needed to be open to see it. And that encouraged his faith. And then, you know, you read the rest of the story. When the Syrians finally closed in on the town, Elisha walks out to meet them. And he said, "This is not what you're looking for." He says, "I'm going to take you where you really want to go. You don't want to go here. I'll show you who you're really looking for. You don't want me. You want the king of Israel." I'm paraphrasing. He says, "Follow me." And Elisha prayed, "Lord, smite this people with blindness." And all of a sudden, something happened to their perceptions where they got disoriented. They either couldn't see or they didn't know where they were. And Elisha, he takes hold of the leader, the lead horse, and he begins to march over from Dothan to Samaria, which is the capital of the Northern Empire. And they've got a fortified city with a big courtyard and all the war towers around it. And he marches this whole army, and you can just imagine what that must have looked like when the watchman called. There's an army approaching to the king, and they lock the doors, and they lock the city, and they lock the gate. And as everyone gets their armor, and they get their swords, and they get their spears, and they're all ready for a surprise battle. And the watchman says, "Now, Your Highness, if I'm not mistaken, it doesn't look like they've got their bows strung. It doesn't look like they're ready for battle. It looks like they're just walking down the road. And if I'm not mistaken, that's Elisha leading them." And Elisha comes to the gate and he shouts up, "Open the gate." Well, they listen to Elisha. They open the gate. He leads this army into the midst of the walls of Samaria. And now all of the soldiers of Israel are on the walls all around them, and they cock their bows, however you do that, and they're ready to launch their spears. And the king of Israel says, "Shall I smite them? Shall I smite them? Let's mow them down." You know what Elisha says? "No, you've captured them. Why would you kill them? Give them something to eat and drink." Oh, I know. And then he prays, "Open their eyes." I forgot that part. Can you imagine the expression on the soldiers' faces when all of a sudden they become oriented again, their eyes are open, they realize where they are? And they find out they're now surrounded. The conquerors became the conquerees. And they're surrounded by their enemy. And he says, "Give them something to eat and drink and send them back to their master." And you know, this story ends by saying that the raiding armies of the Syrians came no more, and this is verse 23, into the land of Israel. These marauding bands, they said, "Look, they've got a secret weapon we can't fight against." Now, I share this story with you because it's just a great story to illustrate the central point of this message, which is that we are surrounded by things that you cannot see that are very real. God is real. You can't see Him. We're surrounded by angels, good and bad, the Holy Spirit. And if your eyes could be opened and you could see these things, it'd be a lot easier for us to live the Christian life. But we sometimes forget that this is not it. There's a whole spiritual world that we can't see, and most of the world is blinded to that. 2 Corinthians 4, verse 3 and 4. "But even if our gospel is veiled, it's veiled to those who are perishing." The perishing world cannot see the unseen world around us. "Whose minds the God of this age has blinded." The devil has blinded the eyes of the world around us. "Who do not believe, lest the light of the gospel of Christ, who is the image of God should shine upon them. What does the word invisible mean? It means not visible. Not perceptible to the eye, withdrawn from or out of sight, hidden, not perceived or discernible to the mind, not ordinarily found in an invisible thing or being, an unseen or spiritual world. A.W. Tozer said, the root of the Christian life, this is a very important thought, the root of the Christian life lies in the belief in the invisible. The object of the Christian's faith is an unseen reality. I'm not talking to you about fairy tales today. I'm talking to you about something that's very real. You don't see everything that's real. We're surrounded with things that are invisible that we believe in. We're surrounded by invisible facts. Hopefully you've got it turned off, but how many have a cell phone? How is it that those signals somehow transmit through the air? And we don't know they're there. Right now, you are completely swimming in cell phone calls. The signals are floating all around you. Do you feel it? Some people have said, now you got that cell phone or that earpiece too close to your head, you're going to get a tumor. Because, you know, all that radiation emitting. I mean, there's nowhere you can go in a city right now where you're not somehow being bombarded by cell phone calls. But you can't hear them, can you? It requires special equipment to receive those calls on those frequencies. When God made Adam and Eve, in the beginning, man had another dimension. There was something about our natures where we were plugged in. We had receivers that were able to pick up that spiritual world. And after man sinned, and the glorious robes seemed to fade and disappear, man lost, like some people lose their sense of hearing, some people can lose their sense of sight. The human race has become handicapped in that we have lost our spiritual sense. But that doesn't mean it's less real. Paul said in 1 Timothy 1:17, now unto the King, immortal, invisible, to God, who alone is wise, be honor and glory forever and ever. God is invisible to us. But does that mean he's less real? How many of you have cooked some food in a microwave before? You put your food in there, you press a button, it makes a noise. You might have one of those revolving microwaves, and somehow it's making this sound. You don't know exactly what's happening, but something's going through the air in that little box that's invisible to you and me. I think it's like 2,400 vibrations per second is happening in the molecule. 2,400 million vibrations per second. I missed that. Is happening within those molecules, so that instead of it taking you an hour to boil a potato, in 4 minutes your baked potato is done. It's invisible. Now, for the last 6,000 years of Earth's history, people would have thought you were crazy if you had told them about television and microwaves and radio and all these frequencies that are going around us all the time. So Jesus, when he tried to communicate the invisible, he used wind. Because, you know, you can't really see wind. You see what wind does. You can see the aftermath of a tornado. You can see a tree bend over, the ripples in the grass. But wind for you and I is invisible. Matter of fact, sometimes you look out and you think, what a beautiful day, until you get outside and then you get hit with the wind. And God's Spirit is like that, Jesus said. It's very real, but we may not see it. So there's this very real, invisible kingdom that Christ talks about. Now, we will see the physical kingdom that will reign on earth here someday, but the spiritual kingdom's already begun. When Christ began preaching, he said, the kingdom of heaven is at hand. It's available now to you and me. Not only are we surrounded by good angels that are there to protect, we need to be mindful of there is also an invisible enemy that is very real. And he would love for you to think that he's just a fable, that he doesn't really exist, but oh, he does. He's real. Ephesians 6, verse 11, Paul said, put on the whole armor of God that you might be able to stand against the wiles of the devil. For we don't wrestle against flesh and blood, but against principalities, against powers, against the rulers of the darkness of this age, against spiritual hosts of wickedness in heavenly places. These are principles and powers and spirits that are around us. They're invisible to us. But they live in the same time and place. They're very real. They're very involved in what happens in our world. Now, I don't want you to become preoccupied with it. Don't think too much about it. I think it was C.S. Lewis who said there's a couple of dangers we need to consider when we're thinking about this invisible world. One is that we don't believe it exists. The other is we believe in it and we're preoccupied with it. So you go around haunted all the time, wondering what your good and bad angels are doing. But it is true, if somehow right now, if I could pray the way Elisha prayed and your eyes could be opened, you would probably see in this sanctuary right now armies of good angels. You know, the Bible calls them chariots and horses of fire, not necessarily meaning that God and his angels are galloping around heaven on horses with chariots clattering. They use the vernacular of their day, but God is God. He's powerful angels. Ezekiel talks about the wheel within the wheel, and he was trying to find words to describe how God moves in these spirits. And that's why Paul said, can't even enter into your mind the things that God has prepared for those that love him. It's a whole world we can't even understand, except it's real. You know, I understand that they've got, I've seen them, I've heard about them, they've got invisible fences for training pets, where they put a radio collar on a dog and they've got these little electronic components that are stationed around your yard. And if the dog leaves or approaches these certain forbidden spots or these barriers, this frequency starts to go out that hurts its ears and it shrinks back and it trains the dog to stay away from certain boundaries. It's an invisible fence. Well, you know, the Lord sets a fence around his people. What was the devil's complaint when God said, have you considered my servant Job? He said, you put a hedge about him. That's a fence. Their fences back then, sometimes they grew a fence to keep the animal in. It was like a hedgerow. And he says, you've created a hedge of protection around him. The angel of the Lord encamps round about those that fear God. God fences us in. We don't need to be afraid of all the devils that might be out there and the evil forces. God promises to protect his own. And anything that he allows to come, as with Job, God opened up the fence. He gave limits to what the devil was allowed to do. And God will not suffer you to be tempted above what you're able. But every temptation that comes, if you're trusting him, you can be sure that what comes, comes from your heavenly Father, and it will work together for good. Romans 1:20. For since the creation of the world, his invisible attributes are clearly seen, being understood by the things that are made, even his eternal power and Godhead. Can we see God even though he physically is invisible? Can we see God in the things he's made? Can you see him through creation? Well, Paul says, though he's invisible, he is clearly seen through the things. I can't see when, but I can see when through the things that, the effects of it, through what it does. The evidence for God and his reality is everywhere out there. We believe in a lot of things that are invisible. Anyone here believe in love? Love is invisible. Do you believe in faith? The real things in the world are invisible, but you see them when they ricochet off of people. Now catch this. Light is invisible. And you're probably thinking, oh, Pastor Doug, these lights are bothering my eyes right now. How do you mean they're invisible? Of course they're visible. Not really. You get out in space, you can't see light. You could, matter of fact, those who landed on the moon, they commented that the thing they'll never forget was the inky velvet blackness of space. Because around the moon is no atmosphere. What gives our sky the color it has is the atmosphere around the world. When the reason you see the moon is because the light hits it. The reason you see the planets, light strikes them. So how do you see love? Love's really invisible until it ricochets off somebody. How do you see faith? It's reflected off of somebody. These ideals are very real to us because you see them reflected off people's lives. But otherwise, they're intangible. You ever try and explain love to people with words? Colossians 1:13. through 17. He has delivered us from the power of darkness and conveyed us into the kingdom of His Son of love, in whom we have redemption through His blood, the forgiveness of sins. He is the image, Jesus is the image of the invisible God, the firstborn over all creation. For by Him, by Jesus, all things were created that are in heaven, above, that are on the earth, visible and invisible. Paul says Christ created everything. The things that are visible you see, and there are invisible things you don't see. Are we going to just not believe in something because we can't see it? What did Jesus say to Thomas? Unless I see Him, I'm not going to believe. Jesus probably was not far away, and he said, "Oh, Thomas." Next week, he appears to Thomas. Thomas says, "Oh, my Lord and my God." He falls down to worship Him. Jesus says, "Here, you want to see? You want to touch? You won't believe unless your senses can all take it in and register everything." He said, "Here, touch my hands. Plunge your hand into my side. See the nail wounds on my forehead." I think he was being chastised for his lack of faith. He says, "You believe because you've seen. Blessed are those who believe without seeing." When Elisha prayed and said, "Lord, open the eyes of my servant," you notice Elisha didn't say, "Open my eyes." I don't know that Elisha could see that army of soldiers that were there. Does it ever say he saw them? He knew they were there by faith, but he said, "Lord, I know you're there. I believe in you. I was with Elijah. I saw the fiery chariots take him up into heaven. So I believe in them." But he doesn't believe. Open his eyes so he can see. "You don't need to open my eyes. I know they're there." You hear that? And so God is wanting us to have that kind of faith, where you know He's real, even if no one around you believes. You know, one thing that makes children special, Jesus said, unless you're converted and you become like little children, you will not enter the kingdom of heaven. Have you noticed when you're children, it's easier to believe in the invisible? Are you willing to raise your hand and admit you had an imaginary friend growing up? How many of you are going to admit you have an imaginary friend now? "Oh no, I've outgrown that. I've got angels that take care of me." But you know, sometimes you talk to these little kids and you see the little girls there, and she's got her little tea set, and she's playing in the room alone by herself, but she's got three places set, and she's having a little tea party with her girlfriends that are imaginary, or imaginary bunnies or whatever they are. And do you condemn them for that? No, you got a lot of imagination. And you know, I wonder, as we get older and we become more cynical and jaded, if that damages our ability to believe in the unseen. I know with all our kids, when they're little, I'd tell them, "Yeah, there's angels you can't see." They go, "Yeah, I believe it. Mom and Dad say it, and there's a lot of things I don't understand. Why doubt that?" They have no problem. You know why Jesus came? Jesus came to make the invisible visible. He came to help us to get a picture of what God is like. Through the life of Christ, He showed us what God is like, so we could see it. Matter of fact, look at 1 John chapter 1, verse 1. "That which was from the beginning, which we have heard, which we have seen with our eyes, which we have looked upon, and our hands have handled concerning the word of life. The life was manifested, and we have seen and bear witness and declare unto you that eternal life that was with the Father was manifested to us." We saw it. "That which we have seen and heard, we declare to you, that you may also have fellowship with us. And truly our fellowship is with the Father and with His Son, Jesus Christ." Jesus came to help us see what God is like. Jesus came to help us to see how to live. Jesus came to help us to see how much God loves us through His sacrifice. He came to reveal the Father. He came to show us, to be an example. And He came to demonstrate the love through sacrifice. He came to help us to see. Christ came to open the eyes of the blind. You know, the devil has been trying to blind the eyes of those in this age. And like Elisha, Jesus is saying, "Lord, open their eyes."
1: 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We'll be right back with this week's special offer.
0: 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You think I'm going to trust you to tell me what the gospel is and not find out for myself when my eternal life is at stake?
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There's nothing harder than humility, and nothing we need more. But Jesus poured water into a basin and began to wash the disciples' feet and to wipe them with the towel that was tied around him. It's still the virtue we want least, for pride, our pride, both subtle and overt, insists on ranking us to others, and even to believers. One loudly says, "I know him better. Learn from me." Another says, "I worship him more truly. Listen when I sing." A third says, "I love the world better than you do. Do what I do." And so the basin sits unfilled, the towel dry. We lecture, chide, and condescend because we will not kneel, we will not yield. We miss the keenest lesson of our lives when we insist on privilege and power disguised as gifts and skills. We're never more like Jesus or with Jesus than when we bow to all who bear his name and to all who could, by grace, one day be his. The grace that saves us helps us find our knees. The entrance prayer to godly life has been the same for 20 centuries. Be merciful to me, a sinner. In brokenness, we serve the broken. In serving, we ourselves are served. In kindness, we recall how kind the Lord has been to us. So stay in grace.

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1: In the book of Romans, chapter 16, verse 20, the Bible says that the God of peace shall bruise Satan under your feet shortly. A number of years ago, I was trying to help a young lady that grew up in a Christian home but had wandered into witchcraft. And she had just gotten deep into spells and potions and all kinds of dark things. And then her upbringing came back to her mind. The Holy Spirit was working on her heart, and she wanted to come back to Jesus. And so we were emailing each other, and I was trying to encourage her. And one day I sent her an email, and then I got an email back from her address. And it was pretty shocking. When I got it, the words were simply, "Back off, Wolberg, she's mine." And when I read that, I thought, my, the devil is speaking directly through this woman, and she doesn't even know it. Well, I didn't dialogue with the devil. I just sent a reply back, and it was this verse 20, that says, "The God of peace shall bruise Satan under your feet shortly." And then within a few minutes, I got another email back from her, from this girl, and it was her, not the devil. And I've always remembered that, and I thought, you know, we are in a battle with evil forces, and we can't fight them by ourselves. When you get into witchcraft, when you get into sin, the only one that can get you out is Jesus Christ and His holy angels and the power of His Holy Spirit. We're in a battle, and we need to know whose side we're on in order to win. In Romans chapter 16, verse 20, the Bible says that the God of peace shall bruise or crush Satan under your feet shortly if we are followers of Jesus Christ.
0: If you enjoyed this short devotional with Steve Wolberg, you can hear more messages online at His Voice.

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it's probably a good idea to go all the way back to the beginning. 1988, it was my 12th birthday. My brother said, here, smoke this. It's when I first smoked marijuana. My dad, my sister, all of my brothers, we got really hooked on marijuana. 2009, my older brother and myself, we were both reading the Bible, and we were still using drugs. I actually drank some alcohol, and I blacked out. My younger brother, who I was staying with, he was like banging on the door. Cowan, what's wrong? Wake up. He thought I was dead. I didn't even know what happened. I blacked out. Just to see my brother and just to know that I could have died, that realization that I can't keep smoking marijuana and drinking alcohol, otherwise I will die. And then, like, that same week, went to church and I read about baptism. And I tried to baptize myself. I literally, like, got a big jug of water. I said, in the name of the Father, the Son, and Holy Spirit. And I dumped the water on my head and I tried to baptize myself. And then the Lord said, no, you gotta get baptized by a pastor, somebody in the church. About a year later, I was watching TV at my mom's house, and I saw Amazing Facts. And then I immediately went to YouTube and looked it up and went on the website and just wanted to learn more about Amazing Facts, more about Doug. He really opened my eyes and helped me understand things that I thought that I knew and I didn't. Biblical truths like the Sabbath and what happens at death and truth about hell. Just so many things that I had never known before. So before, when I was doing drugs and didn't really have any purpose in life, it was really a dark place for me. And after learning about Amazing Facts, I haven't used tobacco, alcohol, or marijuana. I haven't used any drugs. I believe I'm walking in a light that the Bible speaks of.

It usually begins with regret, the uncanny ability to recall and cringe at taunting words we said on playgrounds 40 years ago. And then, in night's small hours when the clock is our companion and our jury, the list of sins remembered grows unbearably long. There is no prosecutor so cutting and so close as a human mind turned inward on itself. Cheating on a test or cheating on a spouse, angry words or angry deeds, vengeance taken or vengeance fervently desired. The catalog of all the things for which we've asked forgiveness 100 times seems endless and unreconciled. Can God forgive what we remember with such terrible exactness? Is He more kind to us than we are to ourselves? The gospel couldn't be clearer. If we confess our sins, He is faithful and just to forgive us our sins and cleanse us from all unrighteousness. As far as the east is from the west, so far He removes our transgressions from us. And by this we will know that we are from the truth and will reassure our hearts before Him whenever our hearts condemn us. For God is greater than our hearts, and He knows everything. Grace is God's answer to regret, His way of helping us forget what He has chosen to forget. When we trust His forgiving words more than our own accusing words, we find the quiet that love provides. Believe His kind, redeeming promise, and stay in grace.

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1: The Bible says in 1 Thessalonians chapter 4, verse 16 and 17, that someday soon the Lord Himself will descend from heaven with a shout, and then those of us that are ready will be caught up to meet the Lord in the air. I do a lot of traveling, and some time ago I was in an airport waiting for my connecting flight, and the announcement came over the speakers that it's now time to board. And as I stood in line, getting ready to go to the counter and hand the lady my ticket and get on the plane, I looked to my left and I saw a young man sitting on a seat, and he was sound asleep. And I thought to myself, this is probably his flight, and if he doesn't wake up, he's going to miss it. So I walked over there and I gave him a gentle kick in the leg, and I looked at him and I said, is this your flight? We're boarding. And so he woke up and he said, oh yes, thank you very much. I don't want to miss the plane. As I thought about that, I thought about heaven, and I thought about Jesus coming down from heaven to get his people, and how important it is that we don't sleep because of the sins of this world, and that we miss our flight. 1 Thessalonians chapter 4, verses 16 and 17 say that someday soon the Lord himself shall descend from heaven with a shout, with the voice of the archangel, and with the trumpet of God, and the dead in Christ shall rise first. Then we who are alive and remain shall be caught up together with them in the clouds to meet the Lord in the air, and so shall we ever be with the Lord. Dear friend, we cannot afford to miss this flight because we've been sleeping in sin, following the ways of this world. May God help us to be ready for heaven when Jesus comes. You have just heard His voice from the Bible today.
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0: one another, tender-hearted, forgiving one another. Tender-hearted, forgiving one another. Be kind and tender-hearted. Be ye kind one to another, tender-hearted, forgiving one another, even as God for Christ's sake hath forgiven you. Ephesians chapter 4, verse 32. Let the tenderness and mercy that Jesus has revealed in his own precious life be an example to us of the manner in which we should treat our fellow beings. Many have fainted and become discouraged in the great struggle of life, whom one word of kindly cheer and courage would have strengthened to overcome. We cannot tell how far-reaching may be our tender words of kindness, our Christ-like efforts to lighten some burden. The erring can be restored in no other way than in the spirit of meekness, gentleness, and tender love. In all your transactions with your fellow men, never forget that you are dealing with God's property. Be kind, be pitiful, be courteous. Respect God's purchased possession. Treat one another with tenderness and courtesy. If you have enmity, suspicion, envy, and jealousy in your hearts, you have a work to do to make these things right. Confess your sins. Come into harmony with your brethren. Speak well of them. Throw out no unfavorable hints, no suggestions that will awaken distrust in the minds of others. Guard their reputation as sacredly as you would have them guard yours. Love them as you would be loved of Jesus. The grace of God leads men to place themselves in all their business transactions in the place of those with whom they are dealing. It leads men to look not only on their own things, but also on the things of others. It leads them to reveal tenderness, sympathy, and kindness. Cherishing a right spirit, living a holy life, this is what being Christ-like means. Let your life be controlled by the wide, generous principles of the Bible, the principles of goodwill, kindness, and courtesy. My Life Today, August 19th.
1: I encourage you to be ye doers of the word and not hearers only. 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

0: Amazing facts change lives.
1: Our family was Christian to begin with. Mom and Dad were involved at the church at times. On the inside, our family wasn't really Christian, I guess. It was a front that we put on. My dad suffered from bipolar disorder. Instead of taking his medication, he turned to alcohol. He could be mad one second, and the next second he'd be happy, and it was so confusing for us. Most of the time, we'd be upstairs to try to avoid him. I made good grades all the way up until high school. High school, I started struggling because my mom was a single parent at the time, and I had to get a job. I was working every day after school. I didn't have many friends to talk to, so I was getting depressed. I was always tired. I started failing my assignments because I would fall asleep during class, and I couldn't listen to the teachers. I couldn't comprehend what they were saying. By my 11th grade year, I dropped out, and I tried homeschooling. I just ended up working full-time. I had lots of girlfriends growing up, but I was always terrified of talking to guys. Like, my hands would start to sweat. I would tense up. I couldn't talk. I guess that's when I started developing an attraction. Gay guys weren't scary to talk to. So I started talking to them, and then I started meeting them, and then it just went from there, and then I started having relationships with them. I just wanted to find someone who would care. After high school, most of my friends were gone, but there were a few left home. We all started getting into drugs and smoking weed and drinking. I was able to leave my depression behind, and I wasn't shy anymore. I was able to talk to anyone I wanted to. It wasn't real, but it felt real at the time. During this time, I felt like God had left me. I'd hear conversations at church talking about gays and people on drugs and stuff, and you know, they talk so bad about them, it drove me to leave church. I eventually just left church. I left God. I just didn't care anymore. I didn't care what God thought, because I didn't think He cared about me. At the beginning of this year, I moved in with my boyfriend. I still felt empty. I still wasn't happy. I thought I had what I wanted. I had a guy that I could love, and I thought he loved me, but I was still empty. I still felt like if I died today, I wasn't sure where I was gonna go, and I wasn't sure if I'd be a disappointment to everyone. My grandma texted me. She told me that an Amazing Facts evangelist was coming to our church to do a prophecy seminar. I didn't really want to go because I've been to those before and they were normally pretty boring and I'd fall asleep. I was planning on making excuses for every night, but she was dedicated. She really wanted me to go, and so did my mom. So I ended up going to church, and the evangelist that was speaking, he was speaking on the sanctuary that morning. It made sense to me that there was someone up in heaven pleading my cause. I've never heard Jesus this way before. I went back all the nights that I could, except the nights that I worked. At the end of it, I ended up getting rebaptized. I made a decision to leave this life behind. I was still attracted to men, but I wanted to leave the lifestyle. I didn't want to live in it anymore, any longer, because I knew it was wrong. The evangelist that was at our church that did the prophecy seminar became my mentor. He told me about this school called AFCO, and it stands for Amazing Facts Center of Evangelism. And I was like, well, I want that, because I want to learn how to share Jesus. I want to learn how to be able to help others. I prayed about it. I applied online. They accepted my application, but I still had the money problem left. That night, right before I left, he provided over $3,000, and he's been providing for me ever since. The tools that I've learned here are tools that will stick with me forever, and it was life-changing to be able to come here to AFCO. I would love to help other people in my situation, because a lot of people have prayed that God would take this stuff away, and then they get discouraged when he doesn't. But what they don't know is that Jesus is there. He'll help you through it. My name's Josh, and Amazing Facts has helped change my life.

It isn't difficult to disappoint. Expectations crowd around us. We're reminded by sly colleagues of why we didn't get the job, why our resume is lacking, why no one trusts us with the ball. We rarely measure up to supercharged young climbers on the ladder of success or those who spend long afternoons perfecting three-point shots. Our mere mortality gets glares from those whose motto is Olympic, faster, higher, stronger. Only winners need apply. And often, on our poorer days, we wrongly think that God is disappointed with us too. In our imaginations, he stands for all who ever called us slow or slack or sinful. In this, we always read him wrong, for he has made his deep affection clear. God was in Christ, reconciling the world to himself, no longer counting people's sins against them. God showed his love to us while we were still sinners. Christ died for us. We can't hear these words too often. Grace never disappoints, does not withdraw, does not let go. Even when we get it wrong, we are the ones God always loves. So stay in grace.

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1: In the book of Genesis, chapter 2, verse 17, God warned Adam that if he ate from the forbidden fruit, he would surely die. In the next chapter, the serpent spoke to Eve in the garden. Actually, it was the devil speaking through a serpent. And what he said is very instructive to us. In verse 4, the serpent said to the woman, "You shall not surely die." Now, this is interesting because in chapter 2, verse 17, God used four words, "You shall surely die." And then in chapter 3, verse 4, the devil used those same four words, but he introduced one foreign word right in the middle, "You shall not surely die." And that tells us that the devil can put his own word right in the middle of God's words. It reminds me of trout fishing. I used to do a lot of trout fishing, and you take a nice worm and put it on a hook, put it in the water, and the trout sees the good worm. It is a good worm. But then he takes a bite, and he's hooked. And that's the way the devil works. He even quotes good words from God, but he puts his one word of deception in the middle of it to lead us astray. God doesn't want us to be led astray by Satan's mixing of truth and error. He wants us to follow only the pure word of God, to stay away from any of the devil's lies, and to follow exactly what he says. In Genesis chapter 2, verse 17, God told Adam, "In the day that you eat, you will surely die." And then the serpent said, "You will not surely die." And that's how this world fell into sin. Let's not make the same mistake that Eve made. Let's follow only what God says and not follow Satan even one little bit. You have just heard His voice today.
0: If you enjoyed this short devotional with Steve Wolberg, you can hear

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How do you do? It takes both rain and sunshine to make a rainbow, as the man in this story learned. The rain of adversity came in the first decades of his life, and life-transforming sunshine came later. But the rainbow of joy they produced is still liberating other lives because his heart and mind and life were unshackled.

0: Hey, Dan, how's it going?
1: About what you'd expect. I see you got a sidearm, buddy. What's up?
0: I'm supposed to arrest you. You and 20 of the Marines have arrest papers.
1: Arrest papers, huh? I'm not surprised.
0: Well, you made a ruckus escaping from the brig and going AWOL.
1: What was I supposed to do? More than 30 days passed, and they never had a trial or anything after I turned myself in. They just worked me 10 hours a day at hard labor. Didn't seem right to me.
0: Well, you made things worse by going AWOL again.
1: It serves them right, putting me in such a flimsy brig.
0: You shouldn't have started the fire, Dan. You stirred up a real hornet's nest.
1: What fire?
0: Big fire in the base that night. They think you did it to cover your tracks.
1: I get blamed for everything that happens.
0: Just thought I'd warn you. There's a reward out for your capture.
1: You want that reward?
0: Nope.
1: Well, I turned myself in once. Reckon I can do it again.
2: Presenting the Prince of Peace, this is Unshackled. True life stories dramatized and produced in Chicago by Pacific Garden Mission. Some people who come to Pacific Garden Mission have broken the law and feel condemned. What a surprise when they learn that there is none righteous, no, not one. That's only one of the surprises in store for our guests. They also learn that the mission provides nourishing meals, showers and fresh clothing, and a safe place to sleep at night, all without charge, thanks to friends who care and share what they have. Pacific Garden Mission also offers medical treatment to resident guests, free to those without means. But the biggest surprise of all is meeting the one who can change their lives completely, the one who loves them and who offers forgiveness and new life. That too is free because he paid the price of their redemption. They learn a new law, his law that promises, "Great peace have they which love thy law, and nothing shall offend them." And that message of joy goes out to the world in more than 14 languages through this program. Now for broadcast around the earth, here is program number 3332 in the series Unshackled, the program that makes you face yourself and think.
3: I want to thank all you civilian peace officers for coming here tonight. You see, the Marine that escaped may be dangerous, and we can use your help in capturing him before he does any more harm. Now, he could be anywhere in Orange County by now, Anaheim or beyond. He calls himself a cowboy, so look for him in cowboy bars.
4: That's brilliant, Sherlock.
3: Who are you?
4: Me? I'm a prisoner, sir.
3: You're a prisoner?
4: Yes, sir.
3: Where's your chaser?
4: I don't have one, sir.
3: Unbelievable. It's no wonder stuff like this happens. Gentlemen, a chaser is someone who accompanies a prisoner on work detail. Here's a Marine standing here saying he's a prisoner and he doesn't even have a chaser. What's your name, Marine?
4: Slater.
5: Slater, that's the right look.
2: The man in our story had a penchant for getting in trouble. A cowboy who grew up without parental care, he fought to survive. This is the conclusion of the true testimony of Dan Slater, right now on Unshackled.
1: I was 18 when I joined the Marine Corps in 1942, leaving my home state of Colorado for basic training in San Diego. From the start, I seemed to generate trouble. Fighting with my platoon first sergeant when he disrespected my horses and ripped their picture from my locker. But I finished basic and was transferred to Miramar for training as an air traffic controller. My squadron shipped out, but I was sent to El Toro to a torpedo bomber squadron. I was ordered to stand on the airstrip and wave off planes that weren't lined up with the runway, and I saw many crashes. I was there from 8 in the morning until 5 in the afternoon with a flag in each hand, holding my arms out like airplane wings. I'd tip my arms to help him make a perfect landing. One day, a famous aviator flew in and performed aerobatics for us. When he landed, I ran to the hangar to meet him.
6: You were the crazy guy that was out there on the runway. What were you doing out there?
4: Well, it's my job, helping pilots land their planes.
6: No one should ever do that. That's the most dangerous thing you could even think of doing.
4: I liked my job, but he ended it. Just before my squadron shipped out, I was ordered to manage a new skeet shooting range, and I didn't get to go overseas again. Disappointed, I went to chemical warfare school and confided to the sergeant in charge how much I wanted to go overseas. He told me the best way to get shipped out was to get in trouble. So I went AWOL and hitchhiked back to Colorado to see my horse. When I returned, they put me in hard labor, so I escaped again and then turned myself in a second time.
7: You made us look bad, Slater. Escaping like that. Every guard was demoted one rank. They're not very happy about that, are you, men? When he gets his work done, I want him to stand on this bucket, and you men take turns knocking him off. I want him to sleep without clothes on the concrete floor. Get him up every half hour to take a cold shower. We'll teach him to respect the rules.
4: That captain in charge of the brig worked overtime to torment me. I was sentenced to 6 months of hard labor and served my time. Then I was put in a fighter squadron, and they gave me liberty.
8: Sure surprised me when you got liberty so soon after getting out of the brig.
4: Yeah, surprised me too.
8: They treat you okay?
4: The captain put his .45 right under my chin and threatened to shoot me several times. They still think I started the fire, but I didn't.
8: Makes you want to toe the line, don't it?
4: They had me clean their weapons, and one of the machine guns had a full clip in it.
8: You could have escaped again.
4: All I want is to get shipped overseas.
8: Hey, look at this poster.
4: It says a rodeo's coming to town. But it's way out of date. Why don't they ever take these signs down?
8: Uh-oh. The shore patrol saw what you did and they're stopping. You're in big trouble, Dan.
4: The shore patrol took me to the police station, and that sadistic captain happened to be there. While I stood at attention, he swore at me in a rage, and I just kind of grinned, which made him even angrier. I was standing at attention when he hit me and knocked me down. I got back up, smiling.
7: Wipe that stupid grin off your face! I said, take that grin off your face! I dare you to smile again. Now, stay down, you hear? You just don't listen, do you? Only one thing left to do.
4: Let me fight back?
7: No. I got something else for you.
4: What's that?
7: Put him in his straitjacket and take him back to the brig.
4: A guard stayed with me constantly while I was on work detail. But some officers in my squadron recognized me, and the flight captain had me brought to his office. The guard waited outside while we talked.
3: At ease, Marine. I can't believe they arrested you for taking down a rodeo poster.
4: They're out to get me, sir.
3: Well, you're a cowboy, aren't you?
4: Yes, sir. I rode herd at the Matador Ranch in Texas.
3: I know them. I have an interest in the Hereford Ranch in Wyoming.
4: Why, I took care of a prize bull we bought from up there.
3: Well, I know about your work guiding planes on landing. You saved many lives, and we pilots were sorry when they stopped doing that.
4: I like that job, sir.
3: You're still in our squadron, and you're going to stay in our squadron, too.
4: That's good, sir. Thank you.
3: We can use men like you. The brig commander's been relieved from his job, and we're getting you out of there. You're shipping out with us.
4: That's great news. Thank you, sir.
3: Just do me a favor. Don't get in any more trouble before we ship out.
4: Our squadron left on a Liberty ship, crossing the equator, all the way to New Guinea. We passed islands that were already secured by the Marines and finally put in at the Admiralty Islands. After some time there, our squadron flew to Zamboanga. We passed over our fleet sailing to the Philippines to engage the Japanese, who had taken back the airstrip where we were supposed to land. So we circled the mountains, flew over the buildings, and landed on the airstrip where our troops were. The army was there, too. I was put in ordnance and met a lot of Filipino guerrillas who were searching the mountains looking for Japanese soldiers hiding out. Our squadron was there for 10 months, and after the island was secured, we headed for Okinawa. When we arrived at Okinawa and waited to unload the ship, the wind picked up. We dropped anchor and watched as planes tried to land on the airstrip carved out of the cliffs high above us. Some of them crashed. The wind was blowing away Quonset huts that weren't anchored down. Both our anchors broke loose and the ship drifted out to sea, even though our engines were running. Monstrous waves lifted the ship out of the water and broke the propellers and the rudder when we hit the sea. We were helpless in that typhoon.
2: 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We'll hear shortly. Now, though, here's Pacific Garden Mission's president, Phil Kwiatkowski.
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4: Now I know that God watches over His children, but back then I was ignorant to Him and His ways. We saw a destroyer overturn and sink out of sight in the typhoon as we drifted toward Formosa. Gasoline drums in the hold ruptured and gasoline swirled around the bombs. Smoking was forbidden. After 7 days, the sea grew calm and we finally reached China. This was early November 1945 and the war had ended. Some months later, when I was on the list to fly back to the States, I didn't want to go. So I didn't show up for the flight. I skipped the second flight, too. The third time, guards escorted me to the plane, but then ignored me.
10: I heard you didn't want to go back.
4: That's right, but the general insists. I didn't see your name on the list, Sarge.
10: It isn't on the list. I'm just here in case somebody doesn't show up. I'll be next in line to go.
4: Well, what's it worth to you if I disappear?
10: $50.
4: Whatever you say.
10: Here.
4: I took his $50, and while everybody boarded the plane, I ducked under the ramp in the belly of the plane, running and hiding until the plane was gone. For a good measure, I went to town. Later, I learned that the plane crashed on arrival, killing everyone on board. Again, I was spared. Eventually, the whole base was sent home to San Diego by ship, which took nearly a month. When I was discharged, I stayed with my uncle in San Dimas. He had an unused chicken coop in his backyard, and I moved in there. The first thing I bought was a new motorcycle. Those days, hardly anybody rode motorcycles except police officers, but I went everywhere on that motorcycle. Then, I met Esther. And she went everywhere with me.
11: That was a lot of fun, Dan. Thanks.
4: Glad you rode with me, Esther.
11: How do you like your new job at the horse ranch?
4: Oh, it's great. I've always loved horses.
11: I'm glad.
4: Well,
9: I'd better run.
11: I won't be going riding with you anymore, Dan.
9: Why not?
11: I'm gonna get married.
9: Oh. Oh, okay.

0: back so soon?
1: If you're gonna get married, then marry me.
0: Do you mean it?
1: Yeah.
0: I'd love to marry you, Dan.
1: We got married in Las Vegas and then moved to the horse ranch. We had nothing, but we didn't care. Esther worked at a lemon packing plant, and I worked on the ranch, which was owned by a multimillionaire. I also raised wild geese and ducks. Esther drove the car, and one day I was racing ahead of her on my motorcycle when I lost control of the bike and hit a rock in some trees. I broke both my hands.
0: I didn't know there were so many bones in the hand. I think you broke all of them.
1: 10 in one and 8 in the other are broken, the doc says.
0: Mercy. Why do they have your fingers taped to those big hoops?
1: Stretching them and keeping them apart.
0: Interesting.
1: Painful.
0: Oh, how long do you have to stay like that?
1: 2 months.
0: 2 months?
1: You'll have to do everything for me, Esther.
0: Oh.
1: Just like a little baby.
0: Oh.
1: I spent nearly a dozen years taking care of the horses on the ranch. Then I began doing landscaping and started my own business. We built a home in San Dimas on an acre of land and adopted 2 baby girls. Right after we had our house finished, the city took our property to build a school and we had to move. By then, I was drinking a little more.
0: Dan, we need to take the girls to church.
1: Why?
0: What do you mean, why? Kids need to know about God.
1: Well, my aunt made me go to church, and I wasn't too happy about it.
0: But it made you a better man.
1: You think so?
0: Yes. You don't smoke, you're honest and hardworking.
1: I've been a rebel, honey. You know that.
0: Yes, but you want to do what's right, and that comes from God.
1: I want to do what's right, but sometimes I fail. I sure don't want to be the kind of dad I had. He was drunk all the time.
0: Let's find a good church.
1: We took our daughters to church, but we didn't go ourselves. Then I read in the paper about an artist who was coming to a church in Pomona to give his testimony and demonstrate his talent. I got dressed up to go, and Esther thought I was going to a bar. But I went to the church and listened to the man who illustrated and published gospel tracts telling about God's love for us. He sketched as he talked.
2: This was my life before Christ. Then I met someone who loved the Lord, who knew him personally, and she was like a Bible to me. I saw Jesus in her, and I saw that I fell short. I saw that I was a sinner. Do you know that God says, all have sinned and come short of the glory of God? That includes you. For the wages of sin is death, but the gift of God is eternal life through Jesus Christ our Lord. Do you know that Jesus came to save you? This is the cross where he bore your sins. For God so loved the world that he gave his only begotten Son, that whosoever believeth in him should not perish, but have everlasting life. For God sent not his Son into the world to condemn the world, but that the world through him might be saved. Without Christ, you'll spend eternity in hell, separated from God and those you love. You can pray now to receive Christ as Savior and spend eternity in heaven.
1: I left the church that night without making a decision one way or t'other. Since I was all dressed up, I went to my favorite beer joint and ordered a beer. I sat there looking at the bottle without touching it, and the owner finally asked me if I was all right. I told him I was okay, and then I silently prayed. Lord, I'm nothing but a container for beer. I want to change my life, and I know you're the only one who can help me. I want to receive you, Lord. I'm so ashamed of myself and sorry for all the things I've done. I want to start a new life with you, Lord. I want you to come into my heart and be my Lord and my Savior, my director. I left the beer untouched and went home and told Esther that we were going to church from now on. We enrolled the girls in the Christian school at our church, and as time passed, we got more interested in the things of the Lord. I painted a gospel message on the rooftop of my pickup as a witness to truck drivers.
0: What are all those booklets you brought home, Dan?
1: Oh, they're called tracts, honey. Take a look.
0: Ooh, I like the pictures.
1: They tell a story that anyone can understand. How a life without Jesus will end up in hell and how he can save you.
0: I'm so glad you gave your life to Christ.
1: Me too. I'm just sorry I waited so long.
0: You're making up for it. Redeeming the time because the days are evil.
1: I've been asked to give my testimony at the Christian radio station.
0: That's wonderful.
1: I'm excited. For I am not ashamed of the gospel of Christ. For it is the power of God unto salvation to everyone that believeth, to the Jew first and also to the Greek.
3: When I was 8 years old, I tried to hang myself because life was so miserable. My mother had abandoned my brother and me, and Dad was a drunk who left us with relatives while he went to California. Nobody wanted us. But I was wrong about that. God wants us so much that he sent his only son to die in our place. A long time ago, God wrote in the Bible, "For I know the thoughts that I think toward you, saith the Lord, thoughts of peace and not of evil, to give you an expected end." That expected end is heaven. But our sin stands in the way, and the penalty for sin is death. So God sent his only son, Jesus Christ, to die in our place.
1: Our church pastor invited me to join him in the prison ministry, and I began going into prisons with tracts to hand out. I saw many men pray to receive Christ, and I handed out tracts wherever I went. That's how I became known as Chaplain Dan. The guards even let me go into cells with the men so I could counsel and pray with them. One time we were on vacation, staying in a motel, when I talked with a truck driver inside the lobby.
4: Beautiful pictures, huh?
1: Yes. How in the world can people believe there is no God when they look at nature scenes like these?
4: I guess that's true.
1: Do you believe in God in the hereafter?
4: No, not really. I never gave it much thought. I work so much driving a big rig, I don't concentrate on anything but my job.
1: Well, if you got in an accident and you weren't killed outright, wouldn't you like to know how to cry out to God?
4: Yeah, that sounds good.
1: The Bible says we're all sinners, so you have to confess your sins to the Lord and ask him to forgive you.
4: Well, you know, I got to get some sleep before I pull out of here in the morning. I leave at 3 a.m.
1: Well, I'm over in that corner room. Feel free to knock on the door if you want to know more. Don't worry about disturbing me. I'll gladly come out and talk to you.
0: What's that, Dan? It's the middle of the night.
1: Oh, it's probably that truck driver I spoke with this after supper. I'll go out and talk to him. Lock the door behind me. How can I help you?
4: I thought about what you said, and I read those booklets you gave me, and I don't want to get in that truck and leave until I know that Jesus Christ is my Savior.
1: Great. You understand the gospel?
4: I know I'm a sinner.
1: Then you agree with God. Do you believe Jesus died for your sins on the cross?
4: Yeah.
1: The Bible says, "For by grace are ye saved through faith, and

0: You ask him to save you. With a trembling voice, he prayed, asking God to forgive his sins. When he finished, I put my arms around him and welcomed him into God's kingdom. In later years, I set up a table at swap meets and gave away tracts to people. Esther always supported my love of sharing the gospel, but after 60 years of marriage, she had to go into a nursing home. She died just before our 63rd wedding anniversary. How I miss her. But I will see her again someday, because Jesus promised, "I am the resurrection and the life. He that believeth in me, though he were dead, yet shall he live. And whosoever liveth and believeth in me shall never die." Believest thou this? Do you believe him?
1: Listening friend, tomorrow is promised to no one. If you were to die tonight, where would you go? You can know for certain that your sins are forgiven when you ask God to save you, because you believe Christ died for you on the cross. There are no special words, because the Lord seeth not as man seeth. For man looketh on the outward appearance, but the Lord looketh on the heart. There is nothing you can bring to the cross. The Bible says in Psalm 51, "The sacrifices of God are a broken spirit. A broken and a contrite heart, O God, thou wilt not despise." The Bible says in Hebrews chapter 9, "And as it is appointed unto men once to die, but after this the judgment, so Christ was once offered to bear the sins of many, and unto them that look for him shall he appear the second time without sin unto salvation." If you need help in making this crucial decision, get in touch with Pacific Garden Mission, 1458 South Canal Street, Chicago, Illinois, 60607. The telephone number in Chicago, 312-492-9410. 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"I see myself in most of your testimonies. 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Original music, Don Badorf. Sound, Nadine Loisio Sorensen. Engineer, Kim Rasmussen. 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And I'm Timothy Gregory. 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
1: Amazing Facts has definitely left a major impression in my life.
2: If it wasn't for Amazing Facts, I would not be here right now. My relationship with Christ would not exist because of Amazing Facts ministry and all the programs that they do and the internet and all the websites that they offer and the prints, the tapes, all those things have been a great resource to me to go, to study, to learn, to fully develop, to more fully develop my relationship with Christ.
1: When I left home and started attending college, the rest of the world seemed to slowly but surely creep into my life. I stopped going to church for a while, and I became so guilty about not doing what I knew was right, that I quit saying my prayers. I avoided God completely for a while.
2: When I was in college, I met my wife, Dominique, at an organization event, a social event that she was at too, and I met her there and we began talking.
1: It seems that from the moment I met Michael, God was definitely using him in my life to bring me back to him. At the same time, he was using me to bring Michael into a relationship with him, which he had never had before. So it was definitely a divine appointment.
2: So Dominique and I have been going on a few dates now, and she decided it was time for now to meet her parents. So I needed to meet her dad. I said, okay, that's fine. So we were sitting there, and after we finished lunch, Dominique and her mom went to the backyard and having a discussion. So her dad pulled me to the side, and we started talking about religion. So he opened up the Bible and went through a Bible study, which I didn't realize at the time ended up being a 4-hour Bible study.
1: The first Amazing Facts prophecy seminar that I had ever attended was when I was, I believe I was like 14 or 15, and it was Jason Morgan's very first seminar that he had ever done. And when I was in college, he came back for a fourth seminar when Michael and I were dating.
2: When I was dating my wife in college, she told me about a prophecy seminar that was going on in New Orleans. So we decided every day to make the commute and go to listen to this evangelistic series.
1: He knew very early on in Jason's series that he wanted to be baptized. So he was very eager about it. And so my father actually had a set of Doug Batchelor's prophecy seminar on tape. And he told Michael to watch the seminar, and if he agreed with everything in it and completed all the lessons, that he'd be ready to be baptized by the end of it. And so simultaneously, while Michael was going through Jason's series, he was also doing Doug Batchelor's series on tape during the day. So he was getting a double dose real quick, and by the end of it, he was ready to be baptized. Well, once we were married, Michael and I both moved back to New Orleans to assist in rebuilding homes after Hurricane Katrina. A lot of my family members had lost everything, and so we both felt very convicted after school to make an effort to go and make a difference down there. From there, it was about work, work, work, and not really putting God first again. And just like in college, it was slowly but surely Christ and my relationship was being put on the back burner. I was cleaning up one afternoon, and a copy of our wedding vows fell out of the back of a photo album. And the last line in our wedding vows was, "Together we will love, serve, and honor Christ, with Him being at the center of our relationship." When Michael came home from work that night, we had a conversation, and I just told him, we need to change. We've got to start doing what we're supposed to. So from there, once again, Jason, we started watching his DVDs that he had given us a set of, one of his series that he had recorded somewhere. And so every night we were watching again another prophecy seminar. One day I had a horrible day at work, and it was not going well, and I pretty much just had a breakdown, and I was on my knees in my office crying, and I was praying, you know, "God, what do you want for me? What do you..." I'm sorry. I was asking God, "What do you want for me? What do you want with my life?" Because even though we were helping people get back into their earthly homes, we knew we needed to help people get back into their heavenly homes. And that was our focus. That's what our focus needed to be. So as I was praying, I sat back down in my chair and I opened up my Bible, and the verse that I opened up to was Proverbs 3, 5, and 6. And you know, it says to trust in the Lord with all thine heart and lean not on thine own understanding, but acknowledge him in all thy ways and he shall direct thy paths. And right at that moment, I read that and I had a total peace come over me. And that was the moment that I made the decision to fill out the application for AFCO.
2: I wanted to go to AFCO to take time away from the world, to study scripture, to really learn how to witness to others. That was one of the main reasons I wanted to come to AFCO, because not only did I want to reinforce my beliefs and know what I believed more fully, but also I wanted to have the tools and be able to witness to others.
1: Amazing Facts has definitely left a major impression in my life.
2: If it wasn't for Amazing Facts, I would not be here right now. My relationship with Christ would not exist because of Amazing Facts ministry and all the programs that they do, and the internet and all the websites that they offer, and the prints, the tapes, all those things have been a great resource to me to go to study, to learn, to more fully develop my relationship with Christ. So it has been an integral part of my life and has definitely helped lead me to Christ.

0: "Who do you think you are?" the bully thundered. And we shrank back into some smaller self that could more easily escape or hide. "Who do you think you are?" the college entrance essay asked. And we explained we were the product of suburban schools or immigrants or persons trying on new cultures. "I am a daughter, an orphan, a member of a racially exploited group." "Who do you think you are?" the counselor gently queried us, and we described our brokenness, our loss of self, our pain, to someone whom we paid to listen to our stories. "Who do you think you are?" the father asks. And how he smiles when we respond with joy and laughter shining in our eyes. "I am the prodigal come home. I am a son, a daughter of your love. I am the one you never take your eyes off. Even when I played the rogue or spent your wealth or claimed I never knew you, I am the child you pledged to always love. And even when I get it wrong, I feel your grace, your kindness, your forgiveness. God demonstrates his own love toward us in that while we were still sinners, Christ died for us. Much more than having now been justified by his blood, we shall be saved from wrath through him. You cannot earn the Father's love. You cannot lose the Father's love. So stay in grace.
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2: Our High Calling, a devotional by Ellen White. August 19th. A system of true politeness.

0: A system of true politeness. And be ye kind one to another, tender-hearted, forgiving one another, even as God for Christ's sake hath forgiven you. Ephesians chapter 4, verse 32. We must learn to place the best possible construction upon doubtful conduct of others. If we are ever suspecting evil, we are in danger of creating what we allow ourselves to suspect. We cannot pass along without sometimes having our feelings hurt and our temper tried. But as Christians, we must be just as patient, forbearing, humble, and meek as we desire others to be. Oh, how many thousand good acts and deeds of kindness that we receive pass from the mind like dew before the sun, while imaginary or real injury leaves an impression which it is next to impossible to efface. The very best example to give to others is to be right ourselves, and then leave ourselves, our reputation with God, and not show too great anxiety to right every wrong impression and present our cases in a favorable light. The neglect to cultivate tender consideration and forbearance for one another has caused dissension, distrust, fault-finding, and general disunion. God calls upon us to put away this great sin and to strive to answer the prayer of Christ that His disciples may be one as He is one with the Father. It is the special work of Satan to cause dissension, that the world should be deprived of the most powerful testimony Christians can give it, that God has sent His Son to bring into harmony turbulent, proud, envious, jealous, bigoted minds. The truth of God is not designed merely to deal with errors and vices. The truth is designed to sanctify the receiver, to fashion and mold the entire man, externally as well as internally, by abasing pride and disposing his heart to be kind and amiable and condescending. Yes, the religion of Christ is a system of the truest politeness, and its triumphs are complete when a world may look on a people professing godliness with a united front, believers showing habitual tenderness of feeling and kindness of deportment and sincere regard for the reputation of each other. Our High Calling, August 19th.
1: I encourage you to be ye doers of the word and not hearers only. Thank you for listening, and be sure to join us tomorrow for your daily devotional reading.

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1: In the book of Ephesians chapter 6, Paul talks about putting on the armor of God to resist the power of the devil. In verse 16, he says, "Above all, taking the shield of faith, wherewith you shall be able to quench all the fiery darts of the wicked one." Believe it or not, just yesterday I was out in my backyard in North Idaho, which is surrounded by forest, and I was using my chainsaw cutting wood and getting ready for winter. And I didn't see it. It was right in front of me. I either stepped on or walked close enough to a big hornet's nest. And before I knew what was happening, these hornets were just flying out of the nest and they were attacking me. One of them landed right on my nose and he bit me hard. Another one hit me on the arm and I started running down the road as quick as I could. Some of them followed me, but eventually I got away, checked out my wounds, realized nothing serious, and I thought, I have got to stay away from those hornets. The Bible says that we're in a battle between God and the devil, and Satan is attacking us, especially as we get closer to the coming of Jesus. He is attacking and he's hitting hard, just like those hornets hit me. And the only way that we can resist the devil is, first of all, by knowing that he's there, by trusting the Bible and trusting in the power of Jesus Christ. Paul says in chapter 6 of Ephesians that we need to put on the armor of God, every single piece. And in verse 16, he says, "Above all, taking the shield of faith, wherewith you shall be able to quench all the fiery darts of the wicked." The devil is certainly throwing his fiery darts at us, but we can quench them by faith in God, by trusting the power of his word. You've just heard his voice today.
0: If you enjoyed this short devotional with Steve Wolberg, you can hear more messages online at his voice.

Warning: side effects of listening to KWJD include sudden joy, smiling for no reason, and unexpected praise breaks. That's 92.1 FM, KWJD, live from Onalaska, Washington, because faith meets the airwaves here. And the music, oh yeah, it slaps.

I broke from the pack, put the hammer down, trying to make up ground. That's when I

I grew up in a small town in Michigan, saying the Hail Mary, Our Fathers. We would go to Mass, light a candle, because this is what we do. I met my now husband when I was in X-ray school. He was kind of backsliding in his faith, and we would have conversations about the afterlife, evolution. We ended up getting married. We had a child. As time went on, you know, I watched scary movies and scary shows. I watched trash TV, you know, with mediums. So I, at the time, believed in ghosts, and I felt an immense amount of fear. And I was so paranoid, I thought, it truly felt like I was being haunted by something. I remembered my husband had brought up Amazing Facts and Pastor Doug, and I knew there had to be some kind of sermon about angels, ghosts, demons, something like that. Sure enough, there was, and I watched it, and I instantly felt better. I knew what Pastor Doug was saying was the truth, and I believed it, and that fear started to lift. And so I knew the only way to be released from this fear was to keep going. So I went on a binge of Amazing Facts. I read the books, I watched the movies on my tablet on their Amazing Facts AFTV YouTube channel. After I learned about the afterlife, I saw videos starting to pop up about baptism. As I kept diving deeper and deeper, I actually watched an Amazing Facts Changed Lives about a baptism. And after watching that, I was crying, and I decided right then, I made a promise to God that I will be baptized. And it was after that we started to go to church. It finally felt like things were aligned. We both had good jobs, a nice house, a perfect little girl. And 2 months after I got baptized was when we got absolutely life-shattering news that our precious baby girl was diagnosed with a stage 4 cancer. It's been hard to have to deal with the fact that we might lose our daughter, and that if that's God's will, that when He comes again, He will make her whole. Going through this, it's been difficult, but we do have those sermons that I've watched before that have brought me comfort, and they're usually about weathering the storm. Pastor Doug, in one of them I remember specifically, would talk about how as long as we keep our eyes on Jesus through this storm, He will see us through. Learning all of those truths, I truly believe, set me up for this storm that we're going through. My name is Lindsay. Thank you for changing my life.

We measure almost everything in life by big moments. The day I got married. The week I started the new job. That instant on my first skydive when I jumped from the plane. Memorable as they are, big moments aren't the real substance of our lives. It's years of staying married that add value. The honest work that yields satisfaction month by month. The friends who walk with us across the years, who share the ordinary days. The life of faith is like that too. It's the dailiness of prayer that builds our joy and stamina. The hours of deep openness when the love of God is spread abroad in our hearts. Trust is built by time and distance shared. 1,000 miles of undramatic journeys with Jesus are worth far more than brilliant, blazing moments. I have fought the good fight, the Apostle Paul told us. I have finished the race. I have kept the faith. Paul knew that there is grace at every marker, every signpost, every crossroad. Keep running or walking with Jesus today.

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1: In John chapter 3, verse 16, which is the most famous verse in the Bible, Jesus said, "For God so loved the world that he gave his only begotten Son, that whoever would believe in him should not perish, but have everlasting life." Just a couple days ago, I was in Spokane, Washington, and I picked up a copy of the newspaper. And one of the headlines says, "Man rescues son who fell into river. A father jumped into the Spokane River from the Washington State Bridge to rescue his 23-month-old son after the toddler fell off the bridge Thursday afternoon. Miraculously, the boy fell into a location where there was a pool, and the father immediately jumped into the river, grabbed his son, and carried him to shore." The article continues by saying that many instances like that don't have happy endings because the Spokane River is very treacherous. And as I thought about that, I thought about God, and I think about John 3:16 and how we've all, just like that little boy, we've fallen into the river of sin, and we're lost in this world, and there's really no hope for us unless we have someone jump in into this world of evil and try to get us out. And that's what Jesus did for you and for me 2,000 years ago. I'm a dad and I've got two kids, and when I read a story like this, I can't help but be touched by the love of God and his sending his son to save a lost world. John chapter 3, verse 16. The most famous verse in the Bible is about a rescue operation. The Bible says, "For God so loved the world that he gave," just like that father jumped, "he gave his only begotten son, that whoever believes in him should not perish, but have everlasting life." You have just heard his voice today.
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1: My Life Today, a devotional by Ellen White. August 19th. Be kind and tender-hearted. Be ye kind one to another,

0: tender-hearted, forgiving one another. Be kind and tender-hearted. Be ye kind one to another, tender-hearted, forgiving one another, even as God for Christ's sake hath forgiven you. Ephesians chapter 4, verse 32. Let the tenderness and mercy that Jesus has revealed in his own precious life be an example to us of the manner in which we should treat our fellow beings. Many have fainted and become discouraged in the great struggle of life, whom one word of kindly cheer and courage would have strengthened to overcome. We cannot tell how far-reaching may be our tender words of kindness, our Christ-like efforts to lighten some burden. The erring can be restored in no other way than in the spirit of meekness, gentleness, and tender love. In all your transactions with your fellow men, never forget that you are dealing with God's property. Be kind, be pitiful, be courteous. Respect God's purchased possession. Treat one another with tenderness and courtesy. If you have enmity, suspicion, envy, and jealousy in your hearts, you have a work to do to make these things right. Confess your sins. Come into harmony with your brethren. Speak well of them. Throw out no unfavorable hints, no suggestions that will awaken distrust in the minds of others. Guard their reputation as sacredly as you would have them guard yours. Love them as you would be loved of Jesus. The grace of God leads men to place themselves in all their business transactions in the place of those with whom they are dealing. It leads men to look not only on their own things, but also on the things of others. It leads them to reveal tenderness, sympathy, and kindness. Cherishing a right spirit, living a holy life, this is what being Christ-like means. Let your life be controlled by the wide, generous principles of the Bible, the principles of goodwill, kindness, and courtesy. My Life Today, August 19th.
1: I encourage you to be ye doers of the word and not hearers only. 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
1: Well, my conversion story is when I was in the Philippines. I just graduated as a nurse. And afterwards, I did not have any religion. And one time, I found myself inside a small church, Catholic church in Manila, and before a big cross. And I was kneeling before, and I could hear Jesus telling me to enter the convent, save myself and also my family. And I said, Lord, I would like to follow you all the way. At that point, I seemed to be happy externally, but because inside the convent, we don't read the Bible, we don't study about the Word of God. We pray the rosaries, we also at the same time study the lives of the saints and also our founders and the encyclicals of the Pope and the Virgin Mary. And so I do not know the truth, and I had this torture of conscience, the guilty feelings that cannot be resolved. So I would confess to the priest in the confessional box saying, Father, forgive me. Since my last confession was last week, since then I have committed the following sin, including the root cause. Why am I falling and falling in that same sin over and over again? And still for 21 long years, I struggle and I struggle and I struggle. I realized that I was totally empty. I was totally helpless and hopeless and so depressed and so desperate that I would like already to end my life. I was working for 5 years as Dean of the University of San Agustin College of Nursing in Iloilo City, one of the islands in the Philippines. After 5 years, I received a commission from my parents to help my sister who is being a battered woman. This is one of the reasons why I came over to the United States. It is because my sister needs my help. As I was working in the hospital in New York, my boss Serafin, he was so gracious enough to give me an invitation to the Millennium Prophecy. As I was listening to Pastor Doug Batchelor's presentation, my heart really was beating so fast, and my mind, I'm able to grasp the truth that this is the truth that I've been longing to hear all my life, that I have been seeking for so long. My personal relationship with Jesus, I can see Jesus as my personal Savior. He is not only the Savior of the whole world, but He is my personal Savior. He was the one who delivered me mightily from the depths of sin, from the miry clay. Pastor Doug Batchelor has been used by the Lord in my conversion. The amazing facts I owe to them. The Lord really blessed this ministry, and I'm so proud I was able to attend this Millennium Prophecy. My life has never been the same. It has given me that peace, that joy that never I have never tasted in my life.

The greatest illusion isn't some card trick that leaves us gasping, or rabbits pulled from a performer's hat. No, far greater is the fantasy that makes us think we'll satisfy God's holiness by saying no to salty snacks, or overcome our deficits by working longer, harder, better. This sleight of hand is hardly slight, for we deceive ourselves whenever we pretend our brokenness is of the fingernail instead of the fatal kind. Grace requires we surrender our illusion that heaven is within our grasp. Only Jesus' wounded hands will ever lift us from our mud. When we've come to doubt ourselves the most, we're ready to put all our trust in Him. Grace always is an all-or-nothing offer. Jesus gives us all His righteousness. We bring nothing to the performance. We've got no rabbits in the hat, nor extra cards tucked up our sleeves. In my hand, no price I bring. Simply to Thy cross I cling. So stay in grace.

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1: In the book of Revelation, chapter 1, verse 18, Jesus Christ said, "I am he who lives and was dead, and behold, I am alive forevermore. Amen. And have the keys of hell and of death." This past winter, my little boy Seth learned how to snowboard up in the mountains of North Idaho, and he had his first lesson on a Friday. And the next Friday, I knew that he was planning on going up with his teacher up to one of the big slopes. And he was going to be going down with her quite a ways down and pretty fast. And my son, he's an eight-year-old, and he just likes to do things like that. And so the night before he had his second lesson, I met with my family for worship, and we all knelt down and prayed. And I prayed that the Lord Jesus would keep Seth alive and that he wouldn't kill himself on the slopes. Well, on that Friday, he went up and he did his thing, and I prayed for him. And later on that day, I called the house, and my daughter was there, and my little five-year-old girl, and she answered the phone, and she said, "Daddy, Daddy," she said, "Seth is alive." And of course, I was relieved to hear that he made it through going down the big slope. And when she said, "He's alive," I thought about Jesus Christ. Revelation 1, verse 18, Jesus said, "I am he who lives and was dead, and behold, I am alive forevermore. Amen. And I have the keys of hell and of death." Thank God that Jesus is alive today. He's up in heaven, and he's coming back to take his people home. And because he's alive, we can live with him forever and ever if we choose Jesus as our personal Savior. He's alive, and I want to live forever too. Don't you? You have just heard his voice today.
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0: friends, this is Doug Batchelor. How about an amazing fact? Black skimmers are graceful black and white gull-like birds. They get the name skimmer because the birds love to fly just above the surface of the ocean with its lower bill skimming through the water for fish. Skimmers have elliptical-shaped eye pupils that allow them to tolerate the bright sun on the sand or the shell surfaces where they love to rest and nest. Back in 1968, a flock of 38 black skimmers decided to set up housekeeping on a large Dow Chemical Complex parking lot made out of oyster shells. The Texas Chemical Company was pleased to host the birds, hoping it would improve their environmental public image. Then one day, someone removed the shells from the parking lot, and the colony of black skimmers moved elsewhere. Removing the birds' habitat caused a great deal of negative publicity for the chemical company, so Dow immediately ordered that the oyster shell parking lot be restored. But the skimmers didn't return. They consulted a wildlife expert who recommended placing a pair of plastic decoy skimmers on the new shell surface. And it worked. Soon, a few live skimmers noticed what appeared to be two of their own kind enjoying this new real estate. So they joined them. Eventually, the lot was once again covered with nesting skimmers. Left on their own, skimmers will always face away from the wind. But additional experiments showed that when the plastic decoy skimmers were placed with their heads facing into the wind, the real birds copied them. And when the decoys were placed very close together and off by themselves, the real skimmers began their nesting rituals. The Bible teaches in the last days there would be many false Christs and false prophets. So how can we tell the difference? Stay with us, friends, and we'll learn more as Amazing Facts brings you this edition of Bible Answers Live. Welcome to Bible Answers Live with author and pastor Doug Batchelor. 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A growing number of people even call while they are tuned in on the Internet. If you have any Bible questions, give us a call, and we'd love to get them on the air right now. My name is Doug Batchelor, and I am sitting with a new friend. Pastor Dick is off tonight, and I've invited in one of our directors of the Amazing Facts Evangelism Training Program, Pastor John Ross. Evening, Pastor John.
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0: And he said, I want to come and see what happens here at the radio program, and he also teaches the Bible, and so I thought, hey, he'd be a great one. If you want to help me with an answer tonight, I can use all the help I can get. Just pipe right in.
1: Sure, we'll do.
0: But we always begin with a brief word of prayer, and so, friends, we invite you to just pray with us right now. Loving Lord, thank you for this opportunity and even the technology to be able to study your word on this scale and this scope. We pray that the Holy Spirit will be with those of us here in the studio and those who are listening, wherever they might be, driving down the road in their homes or sitting by their computers. And I pray that the Holy Spirit will draw us closer to heaven, inspire and instruct. We pray in Jesus' name. Amen. Well, friends, we started out with an amazing fact dealing with the subject of these black skimmers. And I thought it was very interesting that the decoy birds were able to basically attract and set the trends for the real birds. And they were nothing more than plastic. And you know, that made me think, Pastor Jean, about the scripture where it says in Matthew 24, I could start with verse 23 of Matthew 24. If any man says to you, lo, here is Christ, or there, believe it not, for there will arise false Christs and false prophets and show great signs and wonders, insomuch that if it were possible, they would deceive the very elect. And then Jesus says, behold, I have told you before. You know, one of the first things Christ said when he began to talk about the signs of his coming is, beware lest any man deceive you.
1: Mm.
0: And then again, he says, watch out for false Christs and false prophets. So friends, you might be wondering, should we just roll up our sleeves and say, anybody that says they're a prophet in these last days, well, they're out of here? Or is it possible there is still a place for true prophets, but we need to know how to discern between the false and the true? In the book of Joel, the Bible tells us that God promises in the last days he'll pour out his spirit and your sons and daughters will prophesy. And one of the gifts of the spirit is prophecy. And so it might be extreme to say, don't trust anyone who claims to be a prophet in the last days. So then we need to know, how do you determine, how do you distinguish between the true and the false? Well, we have a special offer. We don't offer this very often, but it is free for the asking. It's a color study guide filled with scriptures, and it's called Does God Inspire Astrologers and Psychics? Of course, many of these people in the field of astrology and the psychics claim to have the gift of prophecy, but there is a list, a biblical list of criteria in this study guide that will help you know, how do you distinguish between a true and a false prophet? If you'd like a free copy of this, all you've got to do is call the resource number, and that number is 800-835-6747. 800-835-6747. That's different from the number that brings you into the studio if you want to call in your question. That's 800, God Says, 800-463-7297. And you'll find out the answer so you don't have to get deceived by a plastic decoy. You know, we get a couple of internet questions, Pastor Jean. We get hundreds of them, but mm-hmm. we pick a couple of them at the beginning of the program, and I've just pulled a couple, quite honestly, right off the top of the pile. And to begin with, and I expect this question's here because of what's happened recently in Israel with the relinquishing of parts of the Gaza Strip to the Palestinians. And in the question it says, does the land that God promised Abraham include the Gaza Strip? In other words, if God promised to give that land to Abraham and his descendants, then why are they giving it away to the Palestinians? You know, God is not only going to give the current land of Israel, including the Gaza Strip, to the descendants of Abraham, but much more than that. You see, Abraham, he considered himself a pilgrim and a wanderer. He was not looking to inherit the promised land the way it is today. The Bible said that he was looking for a city whose builder and maker is God. And when the New Jerusalem descends from heaven at the end of the 1,000 years, and you'll find this referred to in Revelation 21 as well as in Zechariah 14, it's going to descend on the Mount of Olives. And we read that the dimensions of the city are 375 miles on each side. That would mean that that city is going to completely encompass not only the whole land of Israel and the Gaza Strip and the West Bank, but it will encompass everything that Solomon possessed at the zenith of the kingdom of Israel, and much more. So when Abraham ultimately and his descendants inherit that city, that's something that's going to happen more after the second coming of Christ. And if you want more information on that, I've got a book I wrote with a fellow Jew named Steve Wolberg, and it's called Spiritual Israel, Understanding Who the Seed of Abraham Are. We got another question here, and someone is wanting, I guess they're both related to the New Jerusalem. After Jesus comes back to earth, if the earth is going to be brought back to the pure Garden of Eden, then why is it going to be in the midst of a giant city, the New Jerusalem? You know, evidently, and there's no scripture that tells us this, but the Bible tells us that the tree of life God planted in the garden he planted. The Garden of Eden is not Adam's garden. It was God's garden. And some have wondered, well, what happened to it? Was it destroyed in the flood? The Bible doesn't say, but we suspect that what God does with the New Jerusalem, he did with the Garden of Eden. In the same way that the New Jerusalem comes down from heaven, we have reason to believe before the flood, the Lord caught the New Jerusalem up to heaven, because in the New Jerusalem, he caught the Garden of Eden up to heaven, Because in the New Jerusalem is the Tree of Life, and the Garden of Eden is there, the paradise of God. And it reminds me something of many of the great cities of the world, like New York City, where I grew up. You fly over it, and there's this great big park in the middle of the city that can't be missed, Central Park. Well, the Garden of Eden is going to be the central park of the New Jerusalem, and it will be there. And, of course, not only will we have the city, but we'll go forth from the New Jerusalem and build houses and inhabit them. By the way, we have a study guide, if you'd like a copy of that, that's called the New Jerusalem. Call that resource number, 800-835-6747, 800-835-6747. And I think I've talked long enough, so we're going to go to the phones. And I'm going to try to do my Dick Devitt impersonation tonight. And let's see, we're going to start out with Marcus, who's calling from Asheville, North Carolina, listening on the Internet. Your question, Marcus.
1: Yes. If you wrong a person, tell a person a lie years and years ago, or just wrong them, do you need to go back and ask that person for forgiveness, or do you just need to ask God for forgiveness?
0: Well, it's not possible necessarily to be able to unscramble all the scrambled eggs of our past, because, first of all, we can't remember everything. But if the Holy Spirit lays something on your heart and he makes you aware of something you did to an individual, that's probably the Spirit telling you that you need to right that wrong. And I've gone back. I remember stealing my stepmother's Jaguar XKE when I was a teenager, and I wrecked it in reverse. And then it limped on home. I parked it in the driveway, and the next morning they thought someone pulled in and hit it because I wrecked it in reverse. And I never said anything, but years later when I became a Christian, I became convicted to tell Betty, "Betty, I wrecked your car." And you know what she said? "Oh, Doug, we always knew that." Well, I felt relief just by at least confessing it. I had stolen from an employer when I was 14 years old, and I went back to recompense. And so you'll get peace by doing that. It tells us in Isaiah that we should restore the pledge and, as far as possible, right those wrongs. I'm paraphrasing. So if you've lied to somebody, what you'll be doing, Marcus, is you'll be witnessing to them, you know, God's working in my life. I know some people that stole thousands of dollars from employers and then became Christians, and they said, "Pastor Doug, if I confess this, I'm going to jail." And they prayed about it. I said, you know, better to suffer for doing good than doing evil. And they went to their employers, and their employers said, "Look, we're going to waive the charges. We are so impressed by your honesty." It was a witness. So I'd always encourage you to, if the Holy Spirit reminds you of something, he's probably telling you to right that wrong.
1: Okay. All right. Thank you.
0: Okay. Thanks for the question, Marcus. Let's move right along to Karen, who's calling from Aurora and listening on KIVE. And your question, Karen.
2: My question is, in Revelation 1, verse 4, it says, the seven spirits who are before his throne, before God's throne?
0: Yes.
2: Who are the seven spirits? Is that the Holy Spirit?
0: Yes. Do you have a Bible with you?
2: Yes, I do.
0: Turn to Isaiah chapter 11.
2: Isaiah 11, okay.
0: And if you look at verse 2, you got that?
2: Yeah.
0: And it says, "And the Spirit of the Lord shall rest upon him. The spirit of wisdom, understanding, the spirit of counsel, might, the spirit of knowledge, and the fear of the Lord." Now, some scholars have wondered, if you count the Spirit of the Lord as number one, and then wisdom, understanding, counsel, might, knowledge, fear of the Lord, that adds up to seven. So it's not that God has got seven Holy Spirits. These are like seven facets or attributes of the Holy Spirit.
2: Oh, okay.
0: And so that could be what he's referring to there in Revelation, the seven spirits, or the seven attributes or facets of the Holy Spirit. Because, there's one Spirit, the Bible says.
2: Uh-huh.
0: One Lord, one Spirit, one faith, one baptism.
2: Okay, well, thank you very much.
0: All right, thank you. That makes sense, Pastor Jean?
3: It does. Also, seven is the perfect number, complete number.
0: Yeah.
3: Which ties in with the Holy Spirit.
0: Represents a, Holy Spirit's perfect, and mm-hmm. It sort of represents a perfect cycle, like a seven-day week.
3: Complete.
0: Okay, moving on, and is it Tehran calling from Los Angeles, California?
4: Yes, hello, Pastor Doug.
0: Hi, and your question tonight?
4: First of all, I just want to thank you for the inspiration you gave me, It's been great. You know, I got more close with the Lord.
0: Oh, praise the Lord.
4: Yes. My question is, my teacher said that the first woman created was not Eve, but Lilith. And then in the old Hebrew manuscripts, it has that. So I just want to know if that's true or not.
0: Well, the teacher that you're talking about, is she Jewish?
4: No, it's Catholic.
0: She's Catholic. That's interesting because that is a Jewish tradition. It is not in the Bible. I think it may be in one of the rabbinical writings. I've heard that before. But all of the Jewish Bibles say the same thing your Bible says, that the first woman, Eve, came out of man. And there's just absolutely no question about that. Even in the New and the Old Testament, it always refers to Eve as the first woman. This other name, Lilith, or Lilith, that you mentioned, doesn't appear anywhere in the Bible.
4: Oh, because he said that they changed it so men would have authority over women.
0: Yeah, that's a popular teaching these days, that the feminists are pushing that, and there's no evidence in the Bible. The oldest manuscripts that we have, and as soon as you start saying, well, man changed it, well, you can say man changed everything in the Bible, and
4: that's what I said.
0: The Bible at all.
4: Yeah.
0: But the oldest manuscripts we've got, and the manuscripts of the Old Testament date back even before Christ.
4: Yeah.
0: And there's no question. God created Adam, and then out of Adam's side, he pulled his wife, Eve. And there was no other wife before that. Adam, Jesus said in the beginning, he made them male and female, not male and females.
4: Yeah.
0: And one man, one woman. Adam was his name. Eve was her name. No question about it.
4: So it's like a myth?
0: It's a myth that arose from the rabbis years after the Babylonian captivity, and it's an apocryphal myth. Isn't that your understanding?
3: Yeah, absolutely. Yeah. Yep.
4: Yes.
0: I hope that helps a little, Tyrone.
4: Yeah, it does. Thank you very much.
0: All right, God bless you. Moving right along here, let's talk now to Michael, who's been waiting and calling right here in Northern California, Sacramento KFIA. Michael, your question. You got to turn your radio down in the background, and you're on the air.
5: Okay. My question is, in the Bible, it says, thou shalt not murder.
0: Right.
5: Does that mean thou shalt not murder just men or just murder anything?
0: Well, what were you thinking of murdering besides people? I mean, give me an example. Murdering a mosquito or?
5: Yeah, murdering any bug or animal.
0: Well, the word murder, first of all, you are correct. It says in the Old Testament, thou shalt not kill, but a more accurate translation is murder, because when you step on the ground, you are killing bacteria. So, you know, we're killing things all through the day just by breathing and walking. And not to mention if you eat meat, you're participating in killing cows. And if you swat a fly or a mosquito, you're killing a bug. And if you cut down a tree, you're killing the tree. And so if it's just killing, it would seem like God is a hypocrite. But murder is different. Murder is another human in a premeditated way taking the life of somebody with malice. You know what I mean by that? With the bad intention. If you accidentally bump a friend of yours and they fall into the street and get killed, that's not even murder according to the legal description. That's an accident. So when Jesus says and when God says, thou shalt not murder, that's different from killing a mosquito or a plant. Okay?
5: Okay.
0: So, yeah, God is very consistent. He does not want us to maliciously hurt others. And some people then say, well, what about war? You know, when God sent the armies of Israel into war, when David killed Goliath, well, self-defense is a different category. When soldiers come back from war, we don't call them murderers, unless, of course, we're living in the 60s. Mm-hmm. They come back from Vietnam. Yeah. That wasn't very nice, was it? Hope that helps, Michael. Good question. Okay. Hey, we're making some progress here. Let's go to New York City now, and we're going to talk to Dixon, who's listening from WMCA. You're on the air, Dixon. Your question?
6: Yeah, my question is coming from Revelation 19:10.
0: Okay.
6: The last part of it, when it says, for the testimony of Jesus, the spirit of prophecy, I wanted to understand, what is the testimony of Jesus and what is the spirit of prophecy?
0: All right, good question. You have your Bible handy?
6: Yeah.
0: Turn to Isaiah.
3: And if you look at Isaiah chapter 8, and, oh, I don't know, let's start with verse 16, I guess. You got it?
6: Are you ready? Yeah.
3: Bind up the testimony, seal the law among my disciples. The testimony is another word for the testimony of the prophets. And then look in verse, look in Isaiah, verse 20, to chapter 8, verse 20.
6: Right.
3: To the law and to the testimony, if they speak not according to this word. Now you'll notice that the last thing it says in the Old Testament, remember the law of Moses. Behold, I send you Elijah the prophets. All through the Bible, you're going to hear reference to the law and the prophets. The law and the prophets. And what is it that inspired the prophets to prophesy? It was the Spirit of God, right?
6: Right.
3: You remember when the spirit of Elijah went on to Elisha? Have you read that story in the Bible?
6: Yeah.
3: Okay. And the Bible says John the Baptist would come in the spirit of Elijah?
6: Yeah.
3: Okay. So when it talks about the spirit of prophecy, it's talking about the spirit that God gave the prophets, which is one of reform and revival. Two characteristics of God's church is they keep the commandments of God and they have the spirit of prophecy. Or you might say the law and the prophets. Let me give you one more verse.
6: Okay.
3: In Luke chapter 24, when Jesus rises from the dead, he talks to two disciples on the road to Emmaus. And they don't know who he is. And he says, O fools and slow of heart to believe, all the prophets have spoken, and beginning at Moses, the law, and all the prophets, that's the spirit of prophecy, he expounded unto them in all the scriptures the things concerning himself. The law and the prophets. So the spirit of prophecy in Revelation 19:10 is talking about the spirit that, or the testimony of Jesus in the spirit of prophecy. It's talking about the testimony of his word that is given through the power of the Spirit and the prophets.
6: Okay.
7: Yes, also, Jesus said that when the Holy Spirit would come, he would not testify of himself, but what he hears, he will testify of, and it's Jesus that communicates his will to us through the Holy Spirit. Thus, the testimony of Jesus is communicated through the spirit of prophecy.
3: Good point. That's right.
6: Okay.
3: Does that help a little?
6: Yeah, it helped a little.
3: A little. That doesn't sound like a satisfied customer.
6: No, I'm satisfied. I just got to go over, you know, and just rephrase what you said.
3: Yeah, well,
6: I have it, you know.
3: Take a look at the verses that we gave you. Isaiah 8, verse 16, 8, verse 20, Malachi chapter 4, Luke chapter 24, I believe it is, and the verse that Pastor Jean just gave in, I think that's the Gospel of John. But look at those together. And you know, one other that you didn't mention to understand Revelation, you can also look in Revelation. Revelation 12:17.
6: Uh-huh.
3: It says, the dragon is wroth with a woman, and he goes to make war with a remnant of her seed that keep the commandments of God, that's the law, and have the testimony of Jesus, that's the spirit of prophecy, the law and the prophets.
7: And then also we have in Revelation 1, verse 2, Revelation chapter 1, verse 2, John is testifying of what he's done or what he is doing through Revelation, and he says that he's the one who bears witness of the word of God and of the testimony of Jesus to all of those things that he saw. So John, who writes Revelation, has the spirit of prophecy, and he is giving the testimony of Jesus. So the testimony of Jesus is closely linked to the Holy Spirit giving God's will to mankind.
6: Okay.
3: That right. Makes sense?
6: Yes, it makes sense.
3: All right. Hey, thanks a lot for your question.
6: Okay, thank you.
3: All right. Now we're going to try, let me see, Joseph is waiting in New York City, also listening on WMCA.
8: Hello, Pastor.
3: Hi, Joseph. We've got a couple minutes for our break. How can we help you?
8: I just want to ask, must a present-day Messiah be born in the land of David and come out of Egypt, as the prophecies say, and be born of the Virgin?
3: Are you saying there's going to be another Messiah?
8: No, I'm not saying that.
3: You mean you're talking about a false Messiah?
8: False Messiah, yeah.
3: Would he be born in Bethlehem?
8: He has to be born in Bethlehem.
3: Oh, you're saying, or you're not asking a question, then you're making a statement.
8: Well, the statement I'm making is that let's say a present-day false Messiah, you could double-check by asking where he was born. In other words, the Messiah must be born in Bethlehem, correct?
9: Well, we already know that Jesus was the Messiah, but I think any false Christ who comes will not claim that the first Jesus wasn't Jesus. He'll say he's either coming again, and so which means he doesn't have to say, I was born here. No telling where he'll be born if there's a human antichrist of sorts.
8: But according to the prophecies, Pastor, wasn't the Messiah supposed to have been born in the land of David, Bethlehem?
9: Well, we already know from the first coming of Jesus, there's no question that Jesus in the prophecy said that he would come from Bethlehem, he'd come from Judah, he'd come from the tribe of David and from Abraham. That's very carefully crafted. But
8: he will come out of Egypt.
9: Yeah, that all happened. But I'm
8: saying he'll be a Nazarene.
9: Yes, but I'm saying a last day imitation of Christ doesn't have to repeat all that again. So I wouldn't necessarily look for him to duplicate all of the lineage of Jesus.
3: Well, actually, if anyone comes who says he's a Messiah, that immediately should key us in that it's a false Messiah.
9: Yeah.
3: Isn't that correct?
9: When Christ comes again, the Bible says that he will be in the air, not on the ground. He said, if anyone comes in my name saying, I am Christ, don't even go forth.
3: Don't
9: believe in the desert. Don't turn on your TV if someone says, hey, Jesus is on channel 41. Because it'll be a false Christ. Next time we see Christ, we're caught up to meet him in the air. No one will have to tell you. The Bible says every eye will see him. It'll be like lightning flashing from the east and shining unto the west, and there's not going to be any question at all about that. I don't know. How much time do we have before the break? Let me see how quickly we can answer this question. Line number three. David is calling from Orlando, Florida. And your question, Dave.
10: Yes, my question is, Michael, mentioned in Daniel chapter 12, it says, Michael shall stand up, the prince that watches.
9: Yes.
10: Over God's people. I've heard it referred that Michael is Jesus Christ. And I can't really put my hands on that to say that he is. So that's my question. You know,
9: good question. In case we run out of time on this question, I will send you a free book, and it's called Who is Michael the Archangel?
10: Yes.
9: And you call the resource number 800-835-6747. They'll send you that. Who is Michael the Archangel? But very quickly, 800-835-6747.
10: 6747, thanks.
9: And ask for that. But I'll tell you real quick, for the friends who are listening, many Bible scholars, including me, believe that Michael is one of the Old Testament names for Christ. We're not saying Jesus is an angel, but it says, the Lord himself will descend from heaven with a shout and the voice of the archangel. Archangel means greatest messenger, and the name Michael means who is as God.
10: Yes.
9: So when you look at all the attributes of Michael that you find in about five verses in the Bible, he resurrects Moses in the book of Jude. He's doing all the things that Jesus does.
10: Yes.
9: And then finally, when you go to Revelation chapter 12, the war between the dragon, that's a code word for the devil, and Michael, that's a code word for Christ. And so there's a lot of evidence for that. Matthew Henry, Adam Clark, many of the commentators believe Michael was Jesus. Get the book, Who is Michael the Archangel? We're going to take a break in just a moment, friends. I want to remind you that while you're getting a drink of water, and we have some announcements for you, log on to AmazingFacts.org, and you'll see all our resources there. We'll be right back.
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9: Welcome back, and for those who are just joining us or you've picked up along the way, this is Bible Answers Live. It is a live, international, interactive Bible study, and you can participate, you can listen and pray for us, you can call in a Bible question if you'd like, and if you want to call in your question, we still have some lines open, which we don't typically have at this point. It's 800-835-6747. No, wait, that's the resource number. I'm sorry. See, Pastor Dick normally does this. It's 800-GOD-SAYS. That's to get your question in the studio. 800-463-7297. The other number is the resource number, and we didn't want to confuse you, but it's too late. All right, we're going to go back to the phones. My name is Doug Batchelor.
7: And my name is Sean Ross.
9: And Pastor Sean works with our Amazing Facts College of Evangelism, and we're glad that he could have time to join us tonight. Let me see, who's next here? I think we're going to talk to Loretta, who's calling from Savannah, Tennessee, on WDNK. Welcome, Loretta.
12: That's WDNX. Thank you.
9: Oh, I'm sorry.
12: I have a question. I don't have a problem with what happens to people once they die. I believe that they rest in the grave until Jesus comes. Now, what sort of terminology do you use when someone is cremated and maybe their ashes are spread across, you know, the ocean or something of that sort?
9: Well, you mean biblically?
12: Yes, either biblically or just something that's, a terminology sense that's current.
9: There doesn't seem to be any command in the Bible forbidding cremation. Most of the time in the Bible, when someone died, they buried their remains. But there are a few exceptions. You can read, for instance, in, I think it's 2 Samuel, it talks about burning. Saul and Jonathan were cremated. Their bodies were somewhat mutilated by the Philistines. And so David had them cremated. Yeah, it says here in 2 Samuel 21, verse 12, David went and took the bones of Saul and the bones of Jonathan and his sons. And he brought them up, and they buried them. Actually, it says here, I'm sorry, I gave you the wrong verse. The men of Jabesh-Gilead burned their bones after they buried them. But other than that...
12: I don't have a problem with the cremation issue.
9: What is the question there?
12: My question is one of terminology. When they die and you put them in the grave, they're, quote, in the grave, resting in the grave until Jesus comes.
9: Right.
12: If you cremate them and let's say you spread their ashes over the Atlantic Ocean or something, what terminology do you use for where they are now?
9: Oh, I misunderstood. I'm sorry. Well, first of all, you can say they're sleeping in the Lord.
12: Okay.
9: Yeah, because God is not resurrecting the old body. And
12: correct.
9: So if you try to say, I mean... You know, we've all got loved ones that are passed away, and you don't really need to say they're here.
12: You don't need to say
9: grave.
12: Where they are.
9: Yeah, I mean, that's where their remains might be, but that's not where they are.
12: Oh, okay.
9: Because, there you might say in the memory of God until they get their new bodies at the resurrection.
12: Okay.
9: Because God is resurrecting the old body.
12: Yes, he's resurrecting the new bodies.
9: Yeah.
12: And their spirit, that's what returns to God?
9: Yeah. The spirit, the Bible tells us, is the breath of life that returns to God. Because there in Ecclesiastes 12, it says the spirit of everybody, when they die, the dust returns to the earth as it was, and the spirit returns to God who gave it, meaning the breath of life returns
12: to God.
9: Okay, well,
12: thank you. You've answered my question.
9: All right, thank you very much.
12: I appreciate that. Thank you.
9: God bless. Okay, let me see. Now we're going to migrate on to Darren, who's been waiting patiently. And let me get this. There we go. Darren, you're calling from, how do you say that, Tega K, South Carolina?
13: You're close, Pastor. Tega K.
9: Tega K. And your question.
13: Sir. I had a question. What exactly do individuals mean by praying in the spirit? I mean, when some churches start talking in tongues, my church does that sometimes, and I know that in Corinthians that I believe that they're talking about other languages that other people may speak. But when they start talking in the goobly, whatever, however that goes, when they talk an unknown language, they say it's praying in the spirit. And I'm trying to find out what is praying in the spirit?
9: Good question. Now, before you forget, you have a pencil?
13: Yes.
9: You write this number down. It's 800, free phone call.
13: Uh-huh.
9: 835-6747.
13: 835-6747. So this is your resource
9: not? I wrote a book called Captured by Tongues.
13: I have it.
9: You've got it. Have you read that?
13: I did. I read it. But when they say praying in the spirit, I'm not, you know, what are they talking about praying in the spirit?
9: Well, when Paul talks, you're asking two questions. One is, what does the Bible mean? And the other is, what do people mean?
13: A lot of Christians today
9: praying in the spirit, they mean that they're praying in tongues.
13: Mm-hmm.
9: But you don't find an example anywhere from Genesis to Revelation of anyone babbling in prayer.
13: Right.
9: Can you find any? I mean, I don't
13: know. I can't find it. So when I talk to, you know, in my church I'm trying to, I think I do know the right way, and my family is still into this church, and I think my wife is coming along. But when they ask that question, well, it's praying in the spirit. So I'm like, well, let's go in the Bible. I can't find out where praying in the spirit is. So.
9: Let me give you the verses. 1 Corinthians 14:15. Paul says, what is it then? I will pray with the spirit, and I'll pray with the understanding. Paul is not saying that you pray with the spirit means tongues. He's saying whenever you pray, pray with the Holy Spirit. Pray in harmony with the Spirit. Pray with the mind of Christ. Pray Spirit-filled prayers. It doesn't mean, nothing in the context is talking about praying in a babbling. Paul is actually saying, if I were to pray in an unknown tongue, and what that would mean is if I should suddenly pray in Hebrew and say, Baruch atah Adonai Eloheinu Melech Olam, I'm praying in an unknown tongue. It doesn't help anybody there. And I could be praying a Spirit-felt prayer, but it doesn't help your understanding.
13: Right.
9: So if you're going to pray in front of people, as far as possible, pray in a language they can understand. Otherwise, how do they say amen to your prayer?
13: Exactly.
9: Now, the idea that you would pray in a tongue and you don't know what you're saying, how can that be prayer? Because you won't ever know what you said or whether it's ever answered.
13: So praying in the Spirit is just praying in the right heart, praying
9: in the Holy Spirit.
13: With the Holy Spirit.
9: Yeah, praying with the Spirit of God, which is, you know, the opposite is praying without the Spirit. You never want to do that.
13: Right. Okay, and I just want to say one thing. I'm in the military, and I do believe that Saturday is the Sabbath, and I'm pray for me that, because I've been praying for the wisdom and knowledge, but I got to pray for strength when I get it.
9: Amen.
13: I just want you to pray for me. I'm in the military. Sometimes we have to work on Saturday, and I'm...
9: You got some challenges, don't you?
13: I got some challenges.
9: All right. Well, I will pray for you. I've got a boy that's in the Marines, at least for another couple months, so I understand.
13: Okay. And thank you, Pastor Doug.
9: God bless you, Darren. And we'll be praying for you and your answer on that question that you were able to share that. All right. Let me see now. Who would be next? Becky has been waiting. And let me see here. Line 9. Becky, you're on the air. Your question from Austin, Indiana. Is that right? South Austin,
14: yeah.
9: Indiana?
14: Yeah.
9: Listening on 3ABN. Your question?
14: 3ABN, yeah. Okay. I am considered legally blind, and I am also, I can't walk very well, okay? I can walk, though. But the Bible tells us that we need to share our love of God and what God has done for us in our lives and everything. Now, basically, the places I go to is back and forth to the store because I have my family that takes me where I need to go to pay bills, do grocery shopping, and then to church on the weekends. And that's my limit as to getting out among people.
9: Right.
14: Okay? So my question is, what ways can I share my love and what God has done for me other than donating money to the various
9: charities,
14: places Amazing Facts, 3ABN, and things like that, because I do that also.
9: Well, bless your heart. First of all, you're not alone. The Apostle Paul probably was afflicted with very poor eyesight. you remember reading where he said, I've got this thorn in my flesh and I prayed about it that God would remove it. Many scholars believe that Paul had very poor vision, and that's why he never traveled alone. That's why he didn't recognize the high priest when he was being tried. And he also had other people write his letters for him, but then he'd sign his letters. And when he had that vision of Christ, he never did quite see well again. The scales fell from his eyes and he was able to see, but it wasn't a total healing. Something like when Jacob wrestled with the angel, he limped the rest of his life. And Paul was able to do amazing things in witnessing, but he always needed people to kind of help him. There are probably still things you can do in communicating with others, and it may be through the telephone. There are probably ministries. I know even at the Amazing Facts, we have some people that they spend most of the day on the phone calling and encouraging and thanking people who are on our list. And so, you know, there are probably things you can do with your gifts, because I can tell talking to you that you've got a good voice and your mind is clear.
14: Yeah, well, I was with the phone company for 22 years until I was forced to take disability retirement because of my vision. So I am a people person, and I do like talking. And
9: can you see a little bit?
14: Oh, I'm considered legally blind because my detailed vision is completely gone in my left eye and almost completely gone in my right eye.
9: You have a phone? Do you, can you dial a phone by Braille, or you got the big numbers on there and just have them memorized?
14: I have them memorized. Okay, and I have a special magnifying glass that allows me to still be able to read my Bible. Most of the time I listen to it on CD, though, because if I read too much, my eye starts bothering me really bad.
9: Well,
14: but, you know, God's good to me. I have no complaints, and I know one of these days I'll be able to see just fine. But I want to help. I want people, there's so many people out there that don't know about our God, that doesn't know that He loves them. And they're so, you know, so lost and discouraged, and I want to help these people, don't know how.
7: You know, Becky, just by you being positive and just by calling, you being a witness and testifying of your God. So God will bring people into your life, give you opportunity to share your faith, and by you being positive and sharing the love of Jesus, you making an impact for the kingdom of God.
9: Yep, that's absolutely right. And he'll help you do that and be able to keep using opportunities like just now, being able to share your faith. Well, God bless, Becky. I hope that helps you a little bit and gives you some encouragement. All right, we're going to now talk to, line six is Jim, calling from Wisham, Washington? Wisharm. How do you say that?
15: Yes, Wishram.
9: Wishram. Well, I don't
15: feel so bad.
9: How
15: you doing, Doug?
9: They need to change the name of that town. I'm okay. And
15: they
9: question?
15: Did once. Anyhow, I have a question on this Daniel 12:13, where it says, go your way, Daniel, you'll stand in your lot at the end of days.
9: Yes.
15: Now, lot is singular there.
9: Yes.
15: But when I go through the Apocrypha, which was in the King James Bible till 1827, we read about Mordecai's dream there in the tail end of the book of Esther.
9: Uh-huh.
15: And this Jewish holiday they call Purim, which means literally Lot. Pur was Lot, and Purim where he made a place for the nations.
9: Right.
15: And what do you think about them taking that out in 1827 and people not using it anymore?
9: Well, I think that the chapter 12, verse 13 of Daniel, that has not changed for a long time. You're talking about some of the apocryphal books.
15: This was prior to the gospel going to the Gentiles, which incidentally you did a good one on a Damascus road. Thank you.
9: Oh, you're welcome. But, you know, I've got the, let me see here. I've got the King James Version here in the Hebrew, and that word Lot is singular in the original Hebrew. I've got it here in front of me.
15: In Daniel.
9: In Daniel chapter 12, 13.
15: Okay, but not in Mordecai and Esther, Mordecai's dream.
9: Yeah, but Mordecai's dream is what they call an apocryphal book. A lot of the scholars doubt the inspiration of that.
15: Yeah, but you know, if you're going to put doubt And there's a lot of them that are a lot more far out than Mordecai's dream, I'll tell you that, which we take by faith.
9: Well, you know, one reason, let me give you a reason that some of these things are included and some aren't. You have, for instance, Jesus refers to the book of Jonah. Jesus refers to Genesis. He refers to Isaiah, Jeremiah, Ezekiel, and Daniel many times. None of the Bible writers refer to the book of Mordecai. It seems to have appeared out of nowhere. Or Mordecai's dream. And so that's why some of these books are very dubious or doubtful origin, and I don't think we should base our conclusions on Daniel from those things. I hope that helps a little bit, Jim. Okay, let me think here. Talking next to Don, who's listening in Orlando, Florida. Don, welcome to the program.
16: Hi, good evening. Thank you for taking my call.
9: And your question?
16: Question has come up within family recently on who is Jesus Christ and essentially him being God, and how do I teach or share that with somebody that needs, you know, that is inquiring about
9: that? Well, first of all, if you look at the attributes of God, the Bible says, in the beginning, God created the heaven and the earth, correct?
16: Yes, sir.
9: All right. If you look at John chapter 1, it says, all things that were made by him, speaking of Jesus. So if God created the heaven and the earth, and the New Testament says Jesus created the heaven and the earth, then Jesus must be God. The Bible says only God can forgive sin, Mark chapter 2. And yet we know Jesus forgave sin. Jesus must be God. The Bible says only God knows the thoughts of men's hearts, which is, I think it's 2 Kings chapter, or 1 Kings chapter 9, in the dedication prayer of Solomon. And
16: 1 Kings chapter 9?
9: Actually, I think it's 1 Kings 8, verse 39. I'm looking on my mental screen trying to see that now. And it says, God and God only knows the thoughts of men's hearts. Well, Jesus knew what people were thinking many times. And so the Bible says there's no Savior but God. Well, Jesus is called Savior. You got some others, Pastor John?
3: You know, we find it in Scripture, especially in the Gospels, where the Pharisees were very upset with Jesus because he claimed titles that belonged to God, claimed to be able to forgive sins.
9: Yeah.
3: And they recognized that as being a characteristic of divinity, and for that reason they wanted to stone him.
9: Yep. As a matter of fact, Jesus said, before Abraham was, I am. And they knew that he was claiming divinity there. That's what, John chapter 8? I forget.
16: I believe so, yeah.
9: I'm winging it right here because I went through so many scriptures I lost my place. But anyway, you begin to look at the criteria of God in the Bible, and Jesus fits all those criteria. Go ahead.
16: I read that, and I see that. Now, I'm not sure if the Pharisees there were, the one that you mentioned, they, in referencing that, they actually, you read further on, they were accusing him of being the Son of God. But setting that aside, the other verses you quoted seem to fit. But what about in Timothy, where it says there's
9: one God?
16: One God.
9: Uh-huh.
16: One man between men and God.
9: One mediator.
16: One mediator between
9: man
16: and
9: God, Jesus Christ.
16: The man, Christ Jesus.
9: Right.
16: Jesus Christ. You know, I guess that's sort of a stumbling block.
9: Well, it shouldn't be. First of all, don't let the word one confuse you. God is referred to as one, but the Bible says man and woman become one when they get married. And Jesus said to the 12 apostles, you need to be one. In the Hebrew mind, one not only meant numerical value, one meant unity. And so when Paul says that there is one God, that's of course including Jesus, but one time did God become a man to bridge earth to heaven, and that's Jesus Christ, the man. See, Jesus existed before he came to earth and took on the form of a man. And so Paul there is referring to both dimensions of Jesus, rather than saying that one is God the Father and one is God the Son. That's why we're told to baptize in the name of the Father, Son, and the Holy Spirit. These are the three persons of the Godhead.
16: Okay. Well, that gives me a list of verses to.
9: You know, I've got a book that's called The Trinity, Is It Biblical? But in that book, it talks a lot more about the divinity of Christ. I'll send you that for free if you'd like it.
17: Yeah, and you know, I can send you a complete.
9: You can even read it online. If you want, just go to the Amazing Facts website. You can download it and read it right there at amazingfacts.com.
7: And just one more text to add to that. John chapter 1, verse 14. And the Word became flesh and dwelt among us, and we beheld His glory, the glory as of the only begotten of the Father, full of grace and truth. So here Jesus becomes one with us, but He is one with the Father.
9: Yeah, that's good.
17: Amazing.
9: AmazingFacts.com is easy to remember, or you can even do AmazingFacts.org. And then go to the free library, and you'll see there's a book on the Trinity. You can read it there, a lot of verses on the divinity of Christ.
17: Fantastic.
9: Okay?
17: Thank you very much for your time.
9: All right. Thanks a lot, Don. Okay, let me see here. We're going to talk to, it's a tie between line 4 and line 7. Michelle, calling here in Sacramento. And you're on the air, Michelle. Your question?
18: Yes. I was wondering if Mary, the sister of Martha and Lazarus, and the adulterous woman in John 8:3.
9: Yes.
18: And the woman who washed Jesus' feet with her tears, are they all Mary Magdalene?
9: I believe so. Now, that's interesting you would ask me that, because I spent about 5 years writing a book on that. And
18: I'd like to, I've never seen, you wrote a book on that?
9: Yeah, it's called At Jesus' Feet, The Gospel According to Mary Magdalene. It's, matter of fact, they even carried it at Walmart.
18: Wow.
9: But I went into great detail studying. I think the woman caught in the act of adultery was the first time that Mary met Jesus. It simply calls her a woman there. But John refers to Mary as a woman in one gospel, and it's the very same story they refer to in Luke as Mary. And so sometimes they didn't want to embarrass her because she was still a member of the church when they wrote their gospels, and sometimes they referred to her in an anonymous way. But Mary of Magdala had a brother and sister that lived in Bethany, Martha and Lazarus. And that's why you never hear Mary of Bethany and Mary of Magdalene ever mentioned together, but they're always at Jesus' feet. They have all the same characteristics, so we think they're the same Mary.
18: Yes, because in one scripture, I just had it here, but when she comes in the morning after the burial,
9: yes,
18: and it says Mary of Magdalene and the other Mary.
9: Yes.
18: Is that Mary's mother, the other Mary? I mean, Jesus' mother?
9: Well, there was three Marys at the cross. One was Mary, the mother of Jesus. One was Mary, I think she's the wife of Cleopas, or Cleophas.
18: That's James' mom?
9: Yeah. And then you've got Mary Magdalene.
18: Okay.
9: So it's not clear in that other verse which one it was, but we know that Jesus' mother was at the tomb too.
18: All right, thank you.
9: All right.
18: All right, thank you.
9: All right. Thanks a lot, Michelle. All right, now we'll go to Charlotte. Listen.

0: I would like to know what scripture will let him know what he's doing is not something that is great. I mean, I know God forgives us, and I said, son, you need to repent. He says, I repent all the time I'm doing it, Mom, but I don't live under the law.
1: Oh, well, does he mean not under the law, meaning he's free to break it? Is it also now okay for him to kill? Here's a verse for you, if you can remember this. Romans
0: yes.
1: chapter 6, the first verse.
0: Okay.
1: What shall we say then? Shall we continue in sin that grace may abound? God forbid. How shall we who are dead to sin live any longer therein? Paul, this is the same book where he talks about not being under the law. And so when we're saved from the curse or the penalty of the law, that doesn't then give us the right to break it, or we're back under the penalty again.
0: Amen.
1: But there, yeah, a lot of verses here in Romans. You could even look at Romans chapter 3, verse 13, where Paul says it's not the hearers of the law that are just before God, but the doers of the law will be justified. I'm
0: Amen.
1: Sorry. No, I gave that wrong verse to you. It's Romans chapter 2, verse 13.
0: Okay.
1: Romans 2, 13, not the hearers of the law are just before God, but the doers of the law will be justified.
0: Amen. That's perfect.
1: So there's a lot of verses. He's basically lying to himself, and he knows that it's a sin. And, you know, at least if he'll admit it and repent and turn away, but just to say a little prayer after you commit sin so you'll feel your conscience won't feel so bad, that's not real repentance.
0: Yes. And I've been living with my son since June, and when a woman comes over and spends the night, it's happened two times, I sleep in my car. I can't bear to go back there anymore.
1: Charlotte, is that your house?
0: No, it's my son's.
1: Oh, I was going to say, well, there's nothing you can do about that. But if he's in your house, then you don't need to tolerate that.
0: Right. But like he said, he's the man of the house.
1: Nothing you can do about that. But you might be doing the right thing by just protesting and saying, look, you know, if you're going to live in adultery, I don't want to be in the house. I'm your mom.
0: And amen.
1: He ought to respect you.
0: Amen.
1: All right. Thanks. Well, hey, hope that helps a little bit.
0: It absolutely did. God bless you.
1: God bless. Thanks, Charlotte. All right, Pastor John, let's see if we can... I got 2 minutes. Juanita's calling from KOKS and listening from... Oh, no, I hate doing that to people. Juanita, I'm sorry I didn't get your question. Will you forgive me? Listening friends, I apologize. Hey, you know, I meant to say we've got 3 new stations we want to welcome, and we never did. We've got WNBY 1450 AM in Newberry, Michigan. We've got KWOL 103.7 FM in Arroyo Grande, California, and WBLN 104.9 FM in Glen Falls, New York. 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
3: 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But do you know what else Jesus experienced during the crucifixion, which caused him so

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3: I was heading south on Interstate 5. This commercial come on KFBK radio about a revelation seminar by Amazing Facts. My chest began to tighten up. I began sweating profusely. I had difficulty in breathing. There was this big rest area. And at this time I pulled into there, I thought, well, maybe I'm having a heart attack. I got out of my truck, walked into the men's restroom there and put cold water on my face. And then finally things subsided. A week later, again, I heard this Amazing Facts commercial come on the radio. In fact, the meetings were gonna start that very night. And again, immediately I had these same symptoms. I thought, you know, this isn't my heart. I have to go to that meeting. And as I was going down to Sacramento, I decided to park and go inside. Well, I got in and walked into the furthermost rear seat they had in the pew there. And this particular evangelist, his name was Kim Kerr. It was like taking one layer off at a time of an onion. He laid it out so perfectly that we could all understand it. And I was really motivated. I couldn't believe it. Well, I finished. I didn't miss a meeting. In fact, on the fifth night, they had an altar call. And my knees stood right up and I walked forward and I gave my heart to Jesus Christ. I've learned throughout this whole thing that when you leave the devil's territory, he gets pretty active and causing a lot of problems. Well, I had the evangelists come out and they had prayer with me about my business. I would find a sick business and make it well and then market it. I finally ended up with a business that I really enjoyed. It was one that was building equestrian centers. And they said to me, Steve, he said, you know, if you're going to really keep the Sabbath, you've got to shut your doors on the Sabbath. Well, I did. And so I sold the business to my brother. It took me 22 years to build that business. And he lost it in 33 months. My son, who was my business partner, I'd been giving him 10% of the business every year. He thought I'd just fallen off the bridge. My son didn't talk to me for 5.5 years. And then a few other things happened. So I had an ex-employee living in my guest house. He kind of watched after our place. And he said, Steve, he said, there's an Allied moving van backed up to your front door in your home. I said, you're kidding. I said, what do you mean? He said, they're moving everything out of your house into this truck and your wife is out there supervising them. And when I went home and opened the front door, my voice echoed in that house. There wasn't any furniture left anywhere. There was one bed left in the house. I knew my wife was upset because of my coming to this church. But I had no idea that she would move out like this. That was a total shock to me. It was some time there. I locked myself in the bedroom and I began reading the Bible. I spent about a half a year just every night getting home and I would study. It allowed me to have a personal relationship with Jesus Christ. Well, to make a long story short, I met Crystal. and she was a godly woman. That was the Lord's doing, not mine. And he was just there to let me know that I'm with you all the way. Even though you're going to have some trials and you're going to have some hardships, I want you to know that I'll be with you. Because no matter what I do now, he is my leader. He's the leader of my marriage. He's the leader of everything in my life today. That one meeting with the Amazing Facts Seminar changed my entire life. And to this day, I'm still on fire for God. I'm still witnessing to my neighbors. My name is Steve Johnson, and it's because of you that Amazing Facts has changed my life.
4: Love your enemies. It's one of Jesus' best-known statements and one of the most misunderstood. The mere mention of those who hurt us, slandered us, or victimized us uncovers all our buried helplessness and anger. Our memories work too well. We can't summon the will to overlook the painful past. The thought of one day loving those who wounded us seems just another of faith's impossibilities. And so we need a power greater than ourselves, which is just what we have received. God's love has been poured into our hearts through the Holy Spirit, which has been given to us. Only the gift of supernatural grace, the kind the Father has shown to us while we were still sinners, can ever move us to reimagine our enemies as friends. See what love the Father has given us, that we should be called children of God, and that is what we are. Our enemies are just as fully loved by God as we are. When we receive His gift of love, we learn in time to gift it unto them. Grace is this angry world's best hope for healing. So stay in grace.

0: Energizing your soul through the inspired word of God. 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
1: This Day with God, a devotional by Ellen White. August 19th. Danger of double-mindedness.

0: Danger of double-mindedness. A double-minded man is unstable in all his ways. James chapter 1 verse 8. There are many who would serve Christ provided they could serve themselves also. But this cannot be. The Lord will not accept cowards in his army. There can be no dissembling. Christ's followers must stand ready to serve him at all times and in every way that may be required. God will accept only true-hearted, level-headed, all-round men. He that is not with me is against me, Christ declared, and he that gathereth not with me scattereth abroad. Matthew chapter 12, verse 30. Many have tried neutrality in a crisis, but they have failed in their purpose. No one can maintain a neutral ground. Those who endeavor to do this will fulfill Christ's words. No man can serve two masters, for either he will hate the one and love the other, or else he will hold to the one and despise the other. Ye cannot serve God and mammon. Those who begin their Christian life by being half and half, whatever may be their intentions, will at last be found enlisted on the enemy's side. Double-minded men and women are Satan's best allies. Whatever favorable opinion they may have of themselves, they are dissemblers. All who are loyal to God and the truth must stand firmly for the right, because it is right. To yoke up with those that are unconsecrated and yet be loyal to the truth is simply an impossibility. We cannot unite with those who are serving themselves, who are working on worldly plans, and not lose our connection with the Heavenly Counselor. We may recover ourselves from the snare of the enemy, but we are bruised and wounded, and our experience is dwarfed. Know ye not that the friendship of the world is enmity with God? Whosoever therefore will be a friend of the world is the enemy of God. James chapter 4 verse 4. He that loveth his life shall lose it. John chapter 12 verse 25. When a man loses the shield of a good conscience, he knows that he has lost the cooperation of heavenly angels. God is not working in him. Another spirit inspires him, and to be an apostate, a traitor to the cause of God, is much more serious than death. It means the loss of eternal life. This Day with God, August 19th.
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1: I was heading south on Interstate 5. This commercial come on KFBK radio about a revelation seminar by Amazing Facts. My chest began to tighten up. I began sweating profusely. I had difficulty in breathing. There was this big rest area. And at this time I pulled into there, I thought, well, maybe I'm having a heart attack. I got out of my truck, walked into the men's restroom there and put cold water on my face. And then finally things subsided. A week later, again, I heard this Amazing Facts commercial come on the radio. In fact, the meetings were going to start that very night. And again, immediately, I had these same symptoms. I thought, you know, this isn't my heart. I have to go to that meeting. And as I was going down to Sacramento, I decided to park and go inside. Well, I got in and walked into the furthermost rear seat they had in the pew there. This particular evangelist, his name was Kim Kerr. It was like taking one layer off at a time of an onion. He laid it out so perfectly that we could all understand it. And I was really motivated. I couldn't believe it. Well, I finished. I didn't miss a meeting. In fact, on the fifth night, they had an altar call. And my knees stood right up and I walked forward and I gave my heart to Jesus Christ. I've learned throughout this whole thing that when you leave the devil's territory, he gets pretty active and causing a lot of problems. Well, I had the evangelists come out and they had prayer with me about my business. I would find a sick business and make it well and then market it. I finally ended up with a business that I really enjoyed. It was one that was building equestrian centers. And they said to me, Steve, he said, you know, if you're going to really keep the Sabbath, you've got to shut your doors on the Sabbath. Well, I did. And so I sold the business to my brother. It took me 22 years to build that business. And he lost it in 33 months. My son, who was my business partner, I'd been giving him 10% of the business every year. He thought I'd just fallen off the bridge. My son didn't talk to me for 5.5 years. And then a few other things happened. So I had an ex-employee living in my guest house. He kind of watched after our place. And he said, Steve, he said, there's an Allied moving van backed up to your front door in your home. I said, you're kidding. I said, what do you mean? He said, they're moving everything out of your house into this truck, and your wife is out there supervising them. And when I went home and opened the front door, my voice echoed in that house. There wasn't any furniture left anywhere. There was one bed left in the house. I knew my wife was upset because of my coming to this church. But I had no idea that she would move out like this. That was a total shock to me. It was some time there. I locked myself in the bedroom and I began reading the Bible. I spent about a half a year just every night getting home and I would study. It allowed me to have a personal relationship with Jesus Christ. Well, to make a long story short, I met Crystal, and she was a godly woman. That was the Lord's doing, not mine. And he was just there to let me know that I'm with you all the way. Even though you're going to have some trials and you're going to have some hardships, I want you to know that I'll be with you. Because no matter what I do now, he is my leader. He's the leader of my marriage. He's the leader of everything in my life today. That one meeting with the Amazing Facts Seminar changed my entire life. And to this day, I'm still on fire for God. I'm still witnessing to my neighbors. My name is Steve Johnson, and it's because of you that Amazing Facts has changed my life.
2: It's easy to be gracious to the gracious, to those who recognize their fault and seek to make amends. It tasks our virtue less than third grade math might task a physicist. But let the one who wounded us be hostile or impenitent, and we will struggle like an 8-year-old confronted with a theorem. Our greater virtue goes unrecognized by unrepentant sinners. We bite our lips to keep from saying what we know, that all the fault is theirs, that we were always right. So Jesus challenges us with God's much higher standard. If you love only those who love you, why should you get credit for that? Even sinners love those who love them. Love your enemies. Do good to them. Lend to them without expecting to be repaid. And so we glimpse the heart of God, who in the chaos of our stubbornness still offers us forgiveness, wholeheartedly and kindly. Yet God, in His grace, freely makes us right in His sight. He did this through Christ Jesus when He freed us from the penalty for our sins. Grace is God's strange gift to us, and not a virtue we acquire by practice or devotion. His kindness brings about our kindness, and we forgive as we have been forgiven. Receive His gift and stay in grace.

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1: In Proverbs chapter 16, verse 18, the Bible says, "Pride goeth before destruction, and a haughty spirit before a fall." Some time ago, I was driving down a highway, and I looked on the side of the road, and I saw a big sign, and it was an advertisement for the United States Navy. Now, I certainly respect the Navy, but what I saw taught me a spiritual lesson. There was a picture of an ocean and a submarine that was way down below the water, the surface of the water, and the caption said, "Our pride runs deep." And as I kept driving, I thought about that line, that advertisement for the Navy, "Our pride runs deep." And I thought about Lucifer and how pride is really what got the whole world, or the whole universe, into the mess that it's in. Lucifer became proud after he tempted Adam and Eve. Down throughout human history, people have been proud. Pride is a very terrible thing. And the Bible says that pride goes before destruction, and a haughty spirit before a fall. Jesus continually teaches humility. In Matthew chapter 11, verse 28, he said, "Come to me, all you who labor and are heavy laden, and I will give you rest." And then he said, "Learn of me, for I am meek and lowly in heart, and you will find rest for your souls." Somebody else once said, "Pride is the president of hell." If we're going to overcome sin and prepare for heaven through Jesus Christ and His grace, we've got to overcome pride, give it up, and learn to be humble in heart. Proverbs 16:18, "Pride goes before destruction, and a haughty spirit before a fall."
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1: My Life Today, a devotional by Ellen White. August 19th. Be kind and tender-hearted. Be ye kind one to another,

0: another, tender-hearted, forgiving one another. Tender-hearted, forgiving one another. Be kind and tender-hearted. Be ye kind one to another, tender-hearted, forgiving one another, even as God for Christ's sake hath forgiven you. Ephesians chapter 4, verse 32. Let the tenderness and mercy that Jesus has revealed in his own precious life be an example to us of the manner in which we should treat our fellow beings. Many have fainted and become discouraged in the great struggle of life, whom one word of kindly cheer and courage would have strengthened to overcome. We cannot tell how far-reaching may be our tender words of kindness, our Christ-like efforts to lighten some burden. The erring can be restored in no other way than in the spirit of meekness, gentleness, and tender love. In all your transactions with your fellow men, never forget that you are dealing with God's property. Be kind, be pitiful, be courteous. Respect God's purchased possession. Treat one another with tenderness and courtesy. If you have enmity, suspicion, envy, and jealousy in your hearts, you have a work to do to make these things right. Confess your sins. Come into harmony with your brethren. Speak well of them. Throw out no unfavorable hints, no suggestions that will awaken distrust in the minds of others. Guard their reputation as sacredly as you would have them guard yours. Love them as you would be loved of Jesus. The grace of God leads men to place themselves in all their business transactions in the place of those with whom they are dealing. It leads men to look not only on their own things, but also on the things of others. It leads them to reveal tenderness, sympathy, and kindness. Cherishing a right spirit, living a holy life, this is what being Christ-like means. Let your life be controlled by the wide, generous principles of the Bible, the principles of goodwill, kindness, and courtesy. My Life Today, August 19th.
1: I encourage you to be ye doers of the word and not hearers only. Thank you for listening, and be sure to join us tomorrow for your daily devotional reading.

0: I was born into a Christian family. My grandparents were missionaries, my great-grandparents were missionaries in Africa. Probably up until sixth grade or so, I really had a close walk with the Lord. Unfortunately, I made some very poor life decisions at that time. I started not only smoking weed when I was 16, I started selling weed. My father never drank, never smoked or chewed tobacco or all these other things. He had found weed in my room and in my car and stuff like that. I got married when I was, 20 years old. At the wedding, I remember my father telling me, Matt, I don't think you should go through with getting married. That was the last time I ever saw my dad. 1 week later, I was at a music festival. I'd eaten mushrooms, so I'm hallucinating to an extent. And then all of a sudden, I'm getting calls from my uncle. And he tells me my dad passed. A week later, at his funeral, his sister, she came up and confronted me in front of his casket and says, Matt, you killed your dad. It's like what you did drove your dad to have the heart attack he did. I was already broken at that time, and that really just finished me off. Like, I had no self-worth. And I started to believe, maybe I did kill my dad. During this era, I was just a really highly functioning addict and alcoholic. There was, always this justification that the Lord knows how much I'm hurting. The Lord knows that I need to be able to smoke weed or drink to numb the pain. If it's not illegal, according to law of men, God's not going to hold me accountable for it. And that's really because I was looking at the wrong law. I was looking at the law of men and not the law of God. Through this time, I pretty much went to church every Sunday still. And so I began to read the Bible again. Every morning I started off reading for a half hour. And that half hour turned into an hour. And that hour turned into an hour and a half and 2 hours. And it began a process in which Jesus was pulling me in. And I was falling in love with Jesus all over again. One of my good friends, he downloaded this app on my phone for me, the Amazing Facts app. I started watching sermons from Pastor Doug in regards to keeping the Sabbath holy. And so I thought, I'm not going to smoke weed on the Sabbath. I'm not going to drink any alcohol. And it was the slow process of me giving the Lord over one by one various things, whether it was chewing tobacco or cigarettes or drinking. And it became a joy to give him those things.
1: About a year and a half later, I enrolled in AFCO, Amazing Facts Center of Evangelism, and the experience there was amazing. It has made a huge difference in my comfort with being able to share the gospel with others and being able to share what the Lord has done in my life.
0: It was at that time that God said, I've forgiven you, but you haven't forgiven yourself for the death of your father. Just knowing that he forgave me for something that I could not forgive myself for allowed me to forgive myself for it. It set me free in a way that all the pressure of life was gone. There's really no way that I would be where I am in my relationship with the Lord right now without having the Amazing Facts app on my phone. And it's through his great love that I have my life back.

We breakfast on the crusts of aging self-help theories. Believe in who you are, we mutter as we face another thin and hungry dawn. By lunch, we are negotiating losses, trying hard to still believe that we are wise and we are warm and we are kind. But conflicts with our colleagues and chasing three-year-olds around a house belie the bromides and bravura. At supper, we go searching for our comfort food, the self-indulgent set-aside of all that didn't work that day. No one could have expected more of me than me, we chant. Our sins were only foolish calories, not consequential, easy to explain. There is, no doubt, a better way. The gospel taught by Jesus doesn't ask us to think better of ourselves or imagine qualities that never have appeared. God showed his love for us and that while we were yet sinners, Christ died for us, the Bible says. This is real love, not that we loved God, but that he loved us and sent his Son as a sacrifice to take away our sins. Grace builds our confidence in everything God gives. I am the bread of life, Jesus says. Whoever comes to me will never be hungry again. This is the manna for each day, not I, but Christ. Trust what he gives and stay in grace.

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1: In the book of Proverbs, chapter 18, verse 21, the Bible says that death and life are in the power of the tongue, and they that love it shall eat the fruit of it. About a month ago, I was at a church potluck, and I was going through the line, and I saw a big bowl in front of me of what looked like delicious purple cabbage. And so I loaded up and put it on my plate, and then I went and sat down next to my wife and her mother. And we struck up a conversation. I took a bite of the cabbage, and my wife's mother looked at me and said, "How do you like the cabbage?" And I just responded honestly, and I said, "Well, actually, I don't really care for it. I don't like it." And then she looked at me and she said, "Oh, I'm sorry, I made it." And then I was pretty embarrassed, and I thought about the classic statement, insert foot into mouth. And that's what I did. I was sorry I said it, but she's a nice lady, and she forgave me. And obviously, you know, that was an embarrassing moment, but it wasn't of eternal consequences. But the Bible tells us that what we say can affect people's lives for good or for evil. It can affect people for eternity. Life and death, Proverbs says, are in the power of the tongue, and they that love it shall eat the fruit of it. Jesus Christ wants us to be careful of the things that we say. Everything we say has an impact on somebody's heart, somebody's life, and our words are more important than we realize. Death and life, the Bible says, are in the power of the tongue, and they that love it shall eat the fruit of it. You have just heard His voice today.
0: To watch more 2-minute devotionals, go to hisvoicetoday.com.

0: Conflict resolution is difficult for many couples, but our Mad About Marriage guest has some effective ways to work through them. Now, here's Mike and Gail.
1: Welcome to Mad About Marriage. Some years ago, our guest, Amy Smalley, along with her husband, Michael, created the Marriage Intensive Movement, something that has impacted couples across America. Amy, welcome. And you're also the author, along with your husband, of this book, The Surprising Way to a Stronger Marriage. So we're so glad that you're here. Thank you.
2: Well, thank you. Thank you. I'm so glad to be here.
1: Now, when did you guys get involved in this work of marriage, and how'd you do that?
2: It's crazy. I mean, Michael, you know, his dad, Gary Smalley, has done all kinds of books and videos and for years and years and years. And he had decided, actually, right before we were friends for a while, and then, you know, he will attest to our that he had a crush on me for a long time before, which is still kind of hard for me to believe. But we were friends for a while, and then we got together at Baylor University and started dating, and then got married, and we both went to Wheaton College and graduated with our master's degree in clinical psychology from there, and then moved to Branson with all the Smalley team, and we started it was one of those things that, you know, Gary seminars, they were like, oh, that's great, but what about us individually? You know, what about us, and how can we apply a lot of those principles? How can we apply them to us? And so we started a counseling program, but then it was like, wow, 1 hour a week. That's really tough. And so we went from 1 hour a week to then saying, maybe we could get together and we could make it a longer period of time and make the intensives. That's what's really made a big difference, I think, with couples.
3: Yeah. So your intensives last how long?
2: Well, they last 1, 2, or 3 days. And so it's one couple and then one counselor or one marriage coach.
3: Oh, yeah.
1: All day long. Oh, wow.
3: Hence the term intensive.
2: That's right. And I do warn people from the very beginning. I say, you know what? But there's a part of that we let them, you know, I say, if you have to go to the bathroom, you can go to the bathroom. Yeah. You know, we do break for lunch and dinner, you know, but it is one of those things that we just really get in there and start figuring out what's really going on with the couple. You know, how are they getting stuck, and then how can we get you out of being stuck, and what are you really meaning when you're communicating?
1: That's wonderful. Now, someone wanted to be involved in the intensive

0: sense of where would they go? Is there a website or something?
1: Yes, absolutely. Smalley.cc is a great start. Or okay. You know, you can Google us, you know, Smalley Intensive, and you'll be able to find us.
0: Great.
2: That's
0: great.
2: Cool.
0: That's good.
2: Now, you know, couples tend to start out really well, mm-hmm. and then they kind of get into this funk, you know, mm-hmm. we're going mm-hmm. separate ways, we're living separate lives. Mm-hmm. How does that happen to people?
1: Oh, I think it happens when we stop listening for understanding, or we're pressing each other's buttons, and then we don't know what to do with them. Mm-hmm. So, you know, mm-hmm. I may get my feelings hurt, and then if I get my feelings hurt, for me, you know, I'm going to be more of the escalator, and I'm going to be more the one that's going to get a little intense, as Michael would say, a little feisty.
2: Surely not
0: shocking
2: you.
0: Shocking to me.
1: Yeah. I know, Michael's saying, she's so little, but she's got such power and such intensity, and, you know, and Michael's a kind of a typical man. He's just, you know, he's as funny as all get out, but a part of that is, you know, when he gets into, you know, when we got into conflict, he would totally withdraw, and I'd be like, what in the world? You know, so I would go at him harder, go at him longer, go, you know, talk to me. I didn't care if you threw a shoe at me. What? Just talk to me.
0: Yeah.
2: You're
0: don't
2: pursuing.
0: Ignore me.
2: He's running.
1: Yes, and I would try so hard, and so we started figuring out that doesn't work, you know? And it was amazing how when we started figuring out and started practicing a lot of the skills that we talk about in here, which mm-hmm. is basically being able to validate feelings, which is feelings aren't wrong, it's what mm-hmm. you do with them.
0: Yeah. Yeah.
1: So if Michael's able to share something with me, I don't say, oh, I didn't mean that, or oh, you just took that wrong, or, you know, mm-hmm. it was a big breaking point when Michael would say, Amy, I feel like you're yelling at me, and I'd say, no, I'm not, and he'd say, yeah, I kind of, and I'd be like, oh, well, you want me to start, you know?
0: Let me show you what
1: anger really looks like, and oh, it's crazy. And so when I started realizing, he said, Amy, he goes, which he is probably one of the most emotionally intelligent people that I know, and what he said was, you know, I'm still going to feel like you're yelling at me, and I was like,
2: changes things.
1: It really does. And so when you talk about feelings, then that was a mm-hmm. game changer for me. I was like, mm-hmm. I don't want my precious husband to feel like I'm yelling at him. Yeah. Mm-hmm. And so when I started recognizing that and understanding that and saying, okay, how could I phrase that differently? How could I have been a little more soft with my approach? That's what really started making the biggest difference, and what makes the biggest difference with the couples that we see. It's not so mm-hmm. much that their hearts are in the wrong place. Their execution is just kind of off.
0: Yeah. All right.
2: Where do we learn execution? Where do we learn that? All of our habits.
1: Oh, absolutely. I mean, we learn our bad habits probably from our past, from past relationships, from our parents. I know for me, I mean, my family, we're not Italian. We grew up in the South, but we might as well have been because we were both,
0: using your hands, your dog.
1: Oh, absolutely.
2: And the whole family's kind of that way?
1: Oh, absolutely. Yeah. Like, this was before the internet or anything. We would get out the almanac, you know, on Sunday afternoons, or get out the World Book encyclopedias, we would, you know, sit down on a Sunday discussion about, you know, what the pastor had said, and we were going to argue our point and
0: Oh,
1: absolutely. Absolutely. And so when Michael came into my family, he was like, holy cow, what is going on here? You know, he did not know what to do because his family was very quiet, very subdued. You know, the way that he would describe his mother, you know, if she got upset, or dad, even, you know, he would just, when there is in the RV and he would get upset about something, he would just go, you know, he'd just button the curtain, him and just be dry for hours and hours and hours. He would withdraw. So Michael learned how to withdraw from his dad. Absolutely.
0: And that doesn't work well with someone who is a pursuer such as yourself. You know,
1: it really doesn't. A pursuer or an escalator and a withdrawer, there's a pros and cons to both. I mean, at least I do want to get it solved, you know, and I'm not a pusher the rug.
2: Yeah. That's right.
1: But, you know, how I go about doing that is very destructive. And so there's a part of that, of learning for Michael to learn, wait a minute, you know, and this is crazy, but, you know, to really be able to say, she yells because she cares. Or for me to understand that there's a part of him, he's withdrawing. It's not that he doesn't care. Mm-hmm. It's that he doesn't know how to respond, or that he feels ill-equipped to respond, you know, or he feels like it's a loss-loss. Yeah. You know, if I say anything, it's going to be the worst. Worse.
0: Yeah, so I might as well just shut up. Mm-hmm. All right. Well, we're all going to have to shut up for a little bit because we got to take a break. And we'll be back with more right after this.
3: For God so loved the world.
4: God loved me so much.
5: That he gave his only son.
6: His one and only son.
7: And whoever believes in him.
6: That whosoever believeth in him.
5: That anyone who believes in him will not die.
4: Not gonna die.
3: But have everlasting life.
4: Everlasting life.
5: Everlasting life.
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2: Welcome back to Mad About Marriage. We're talking today with Amy Smalley. Now, you and Michael apparently had kind of different communication styles and butting heads a little bit. And how did you work your way out of that?
1: Oh, well, you know what? How we worked our way out of it is, first of all, I started learning what I was doing wrong and what Michael was doing wrong. Mm-hmm. I think when I learned that withdrawal is also kind of bad for a relationship, and it kind of distances, uh-huh. you know, just that growing distance, you know, mm-hmm. in intensives. You know, if you have two withdrawers yeah. that are coming into the relationship, they've just slowly just kind of grown, and that is where you get to that place where you just feel like you're just coexisting with yeah. each other right. and co-parenting right. or whatever. And it's when you have that intimacy, you know, an escalator, me, we're very passionate. Yes. So there's a part of, Michael always tells you, you're not worried about whether or not, you know, about how Amy's feeling because she's yeah. going to let you know.
0: Yeah. Yeah,
1: so
0: you
1: that's
0: know.
1: The good part about, yeah. you know, knowing mm-hmm. that, yes, I am upset with you and I'm going to let you know. But for me to be able to say to myself, okay, look, it's not that my feelings are wrong, but how I'm handling it is very destructive. Mm-hmm. And it's really hurting Michael. And when he told me, you know, I'm going to still feel like you're yelling at me, that was my big wake-up call.
2: That's mm-hmm. huge.
1: And I will say for your audience that they may be in the same position yeah. as I was, and they may say, like, you know what, I just want to get my point across, and I just want him to care. I just, mm-hmm. you know, mm-hmm. there's a part of being able to say, you know what, maybe he does care, but he cares so much that he doesn't want to destroy the relationship yes. kind of in the ways that you're destroying yeah. it. Mm-hmm. So for me to be able to kind of turn inward and to say, I need to take responsibility for myself. Mm. I need to take responsibility for how I handle this anger.
2: Yeah.
1: And because those feelings are messages on a dashboard. They're just yeah. telling me I need to do something about right. it.
0: Mm-hmm. So really we're talking about the power of one is the power of you accepting responsibility for your stuff and taking care of your stuff. We often want to fix our partner though, don't we?
1: Oh, absolutely.
0: Yeah, Lord, please fix this partner. Mine or counselor, would you please fix him? But really, the only person we can fix is us.
1: Oh, absolutely. And I tell people, you know, when they come into intensive, I don't care if you feel like you're 95 or 5% of the problem.
0: Doesn't matter.
1: Take ownership of all 5%.
0: Yeah.
1: And then you'll be surprised at how the other person may take responsibility. But mm-hmm. it's yeah. not about, you know, kind of pointing the finger back and forth mm-hmm. to each other. It's about me being able to, for Michael to understand that what he was doing was destructive as well. And, you know, and he shares this. Yeah. So I'm going to go ahead, you know, okay. he's all not right, here right. to defend himself. There's a part of this that he was just as angry as yeah. I was, mm-hmm. but he wasn't going to voice it because my sin was very obvious.
0: Yeah.
1: You know, if you're up there and you're saying, you know, things or you're getting very escalated in yeah. your voice and all that, it's very obvious.
0: Yeah, everybody knows this.
1: Yeah. yeah. And he used to
2: and
1: look
2: at. And if I'm the calm one, then I'm better.
1: Oh, absolutely. Yeah. And he had that kind of
0: Hello.
1: That hierarchy.
0: Hello. <You know>? We're just the opposite. I'm the, I enter the room mouth first. She's the calm one. She's yeah. more likely to be the withdrawal.
1: Yeah. And he would look at me like, oh, I am so not. That, you know, yes, mm-hmm, I am mm-hmm, the kind of more mm-hmm. self-righteous mm-hmm. kind of one. And when I started getting that, wait a minute, maybe I was 95, but at least yeah. he had some part
0: yeah.
1: in it.
0: Yeah.
1: That
0: yeah.
1: made me kind of get in a little bit at ease. And he also said something to me that really changed the dynamic mm-hmm. of our relationship as well, because there's a part of when someone sees your Achilles heel.
0: Yeah.
1: Someone sees
0: yeah.
1: my, I call it my ugly green monster,
0: yeah,
1: you know?
0: Yeah.
1: When someone sees that part of you and they say, and he said to me, Amy, he said, you know what? He said, this anger thing, kind of a big deal.
0: Yeah.
1: You know? And he said, but you
0: yeah.
1: know what? I'm going to love you anyway. Mm-hmm. I'm here. So it was more of a challenge to mm-hmm. for the behavior, but that mm-hmm. unconditional love wrapped in that yeah, unconditional
0: absolutely.
1: That's what gave me room to grow, room to say, okay, Amy, now what are you going to do?
2: Yeah.
1: Ball's in your court. It's not that he's rejecting you, which
0: no.
1: is one of my big buttons. Mm-hmm. He's not going to reject you, but really, you want this marriage to be what it should be.
0: Yeah.
1: Back in your court.
0: Yeah.
1: He's
0: going to
1: love you. But that behavior, you got to take a look at.
2: But it gives you that secure place mm-hmm. where you can grow because he's not going to leave.
1: Mm-hmm.
2: He's committed to you.
1: Mm-hmm.
2: And that's huge.
1: Oh, it was. It was definitely huge.
0: Ultimately, we have to find a way of resolving conflict, though, don't we?
1: What's
0: the best way to do that?
1: The best way to do it, and we use a drive-through technique. So one person,
0: the customer. Burger, is that what?
1: Well, we try to use Chick-fil-A because Chick-fil-A is a huge marriage.
0: Okay,
1: they're
0: all
1: huge,
0: right.
1: You know, wind shape.
0: That's right.
1: You know, we love.
0: They'd be better.
1: Yes,
0: yeah.
1: Absolutely.
0: Yeah.
1: The Cathy's are awesome. Awesome. You know, they're closed on Sunday. So, you know, if we have to choose a drive-through, we're going to use that
0: Chick-fil-A.
1: One.
0: Chick-fil-A. Okay,
1: absolutely.
0: Good. Go for it.
1: But we have the customer and the employee, and they're different roles.
0: Yeah.
1: And so, as the customer, your job is to share feelings and needs.
0: Hmm.
1: And the feelings, we've just talked about, feelings aren't wrong. It's what you do with them.
0: Mm-hmm.
1: So
0: mm-hmm.
1: Your order's always right.
0: The customer's
2: this
0: always
2: is
0: right.
2: How
1: absolutely.
2: I feel.
0: You got it.
1: Absolutely.
0: That's
1: this
0: right.
1: is what I need. These are my feelings. And so if that's if you are the customer, then
0: yeah.
1: that's what you share. And you got to do it in a way that's kind and that is not blaming or shaming.
0: Mm-hmm. Mm-hmm.
1: But you do it in such a way that you're going to hopefully create the least path of resistance for your message to make it across
2: mm-hmm.
1: to the employee.
2: Yeah.
1: But, you know, and you're also going to keep it clear and concise. Too,
0: yeah.
1: Because if you go on and on and on,
0: no,
1: you
0: I
1: know.
0: Can't mm-hmm. figure this
1: yeah,
0: out.
1: Yeah, it was like,
0: it's too
1: yeah,
0: much,
1: you
0: yeah.
1: get the little glassy
0: eyes. Over, I'm gone.
1: Absolutely,
0: I'm done.
1: Absolutely. So, and then the job of the employee is just to listen and to
0: yeah.
1: try to listen with your body, with
0: yeah.
1: your body posture, with your with your
2: yeah.
1: listening noises
2: yeah.
1: and
0: eye contact,
1: all mm-hmm. those things. And I might want to ask some questions if
0: yeah.
1: I don't really understand.
0: Yeah.
1: And then I want to validate and
0: with
1: validate.
0: Without ketchup. Yeah.
1: Yes.
0: Yeah.
1: Exactly.
0: Yeah, okay.
1: Exactly. Or wait a minute, I don't understand how that could make you feel overwhelmed. Could
0: yeah.
1: you explain that, you
0: yeah.
1: know,
0: mm-hmm.
1: or different things like that.
0: Mm-hmm.
1: But the validation is huge because validation to me, and Michael quotes me on this, so I'm like, this is my only
2: yeah.
1: you know, smart thing
0: yeah.
1: that I've come up with. But validation to me says I care more about our relationship than proving you wrong or
0: yeah.
1: me right.
0: Oh, that's perfect.
1: Wow. Oh, man.
2: Say it again.
1: I care more about our relationship than proving you wrong or me right.
0: Mm.
1: So when I can value our relationship, which in a sense it's taking that big perspective
0: yes,
1: versus
0: right.
1: the small perspective
0: yes.
1: versus saying, oh, I care more about these details and
0: mm-hmm.
1: arguing whether or not it was Friday or Saturday.
0: Yeah,
1: or,
0: who cares?
1: Mm-hmm. You know, there's a part of that. It doesn't matter. And
0: yeah.
1: it's the wonderful thing is if you share feelings, needs, are you sharing a lot of those details?
0: No, you don't.
2: No.
1: You're not.
2: No.
1: And that's what makes the biggest impact with these couples. I'm telling you, it works.
0: That's
1: when
0: awesome.
1: We can get off the facts and start talking about feelings,
2: how we
1: it
2: feel.
1: Is amazing
2: yeah.
1: to see now we're going to switch roles.
0: Yeah.
1: And then we're going to take your feelings and your feelings, both of them are going to mean the same amount.
0: Yeah.
1: And then we come up with a solution that's a win-win for both of us.
0: Awesome.
2: All right.
0: Awesome. We're going to pause on that note and come back in just a moment.

0: secrets out.
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2: Welcome back. We're talking to Amy Smalley, the co-author of The Surprising Way to a Stronger Marriage. Now, Amy, you talk about a concept called the trillion-dollar question.
3: And we had, yes, with all the inflation, we had to actually elevate it from the million-dollar question to the trillion. We just skipped
4: right
3: over the
4: million. Before that, it was the $64 question, but you're way too young to know that.
3: Yes, yes, yes. It is. It's basically asking a question versus assuming. So instead of Michael assuming what I need, he asked the question.
4: Go figure. What a concept.
3: Yeah. Yeah. Yeah. I mean, for Michael, you know, one of the things we've moved several times, you know, in our in our marriage. And one of the things that he did was he thought, you know what I'll do that Amy really needs is she's going to need, because I'm a nester, she's going to need time. So what I'll do is I'll just take the kids out and then let her nest and let her do her thing. Well, the only thing about that was that there were some large pieces of furniture that needed to be moved around.
4: Right.
3: And by about the second day, I was like, you've abandoned me. You know, what are you doing? And he learned then, he learned to say, oh, you know what I thought you needed versus what you actually needed, I needed to ask that question.
2: So just ask.
3: Just ask.
4: Ask the question.
2: Wow.
3: What, and if someone's really upset, it's not, oh, I know what you need. You need me to draw a bath. You need me to do, da-da-da. You need time away. You need da-da-da.
2: Right.
3: It's asking them, what do you need right now? One of the things that you can do for someone that does have a little temperament like me is if they will ask the question, and you're really frustrated, and you say, man, I can see you are really frustrated now. Is there anything I could do for you right now? Man,
4: boom.
3: That takes us from being like an 8 or a 9 as far as the intensity down to like a 5 or 6 because you care about me.
2: Yeah.
3: Not only are you seeing that I'm frustrated, so you're understanding where I'm coming from, but now you're saying, is there anything I can do? Can I join with you? Can I connect with you? Is there anything I can
4: That's
3: do?
4: Awesome.
2: That's
4: and
2: great.
4: if you're like me as a man, once I've asked the trillion-dollar question, you know, what do you need? Then I have to do the follow-up question, which is, and how can I meet that?
2: Yeah, exactly.
4: I'm sorry, how does this done? I don't know.
2: Yeah.
4: Help me out.
3: Yeah, but I think that sometimes we as women need to be a little more specific.
4: Yeah.
2: Exactly.
3: You know, we need to be able to say, instead of saying, it drives me crazy when women go, I don't know. And I'm like, I just want him to love me. And I'm like,
2: Yeah,
3: okay, seriously? He needs to let that, you know, what does that look like?
4: How do I demonstrate that to you?
3: Does that look like
4: to
3: you?
4: What does it look like?
2: You know, and women need to understand that men appreciate it when you're specific.
3: Oh.
2: I need this. And they're like, okay,
4: because
2: I can do that.
4: Because take my word for it, we're clueless. All right? We're clueless. We need help.
3: Absolutely.
4: Please, ladies, help us.
3: And I think that a lot of, that leads into, I think that a lot of times we will, as women, because we are more naturally, we might know what our emotions are.
4: Yeah.
3: We kind of take guys for granted in a sense of being able to say, well, you just don't like a relationship or you just don't know how you feel. Oh, no. I will tell you, men know how they feel. It might take them a little bit longer to get there, but they need to be validated, and those feelings need to be, they need to be encouraged.
4: Yeah.
3: And if they're encouraged, I'm telling you, there's a part of that intimacy, that emotional intimacy, that not might not be their go-to form of intimacy that they might want, but it does keep them, it gives them a balance, and it gives us a balance.
4: That's great.
2: Now, you talk about the love magnet.
3: Yes.
2: Tell us about that.
3: Love magnet. Being a love magnet is about being safe and feeling like that you're welcomed in that relationship. And I think that sometimes, you know, we're talking about the trillion-dollar question, but, you know, after I've asked, what can I do for you, sometimes someone might just be really upset and they might just need some time. And it might feel kind of like they're putting up a wall. And you know what? In our natural bent, we're not really supposed to have walls, right? We were naked and unashamed, no walls, all, you know, great. But so we're not supposed to have walls. So my natural bent is to say, oh, let me just go ahead and just take that one down for you.
4: Whoa.
3: If you're going to be a safe person, if you're going to be a love magnet, you're going to honor that. You're going to honor that wall, and you're going to say, if I want to let you know when you're ready to talk, I'll be ready.
2: I'm there.
4: Oh, that's good. That's good.
3: And that's one of them. And then there's another one, just valuing the differences between men and women. I think as women, if we do not demean men, like we were talking about earlier, and I really do feel like it is demeaning for us to belittle and to say, oh, well, you just don't know how you're feeling, or you may need some more time, but I need, so that's one of the differences I feel like, because we all know there's lots and lots of biological and, you know, cleaning habits,
2: Many
3: you know, and all those kinds of different things, but there's a part of when I make something important important to you that may not be so important to me, wow, that should even show more value that I really do care about you and that I really do love you, because I don't really care what time I show up at the airport. You know, I don't have to show up 3 hours early, but to Michael, that's really important.
4: That's a big deal.
3: So we're always to the airport very, very early, because that's important to him. So it's valuing him and valuing his personality.
4: I identify with this man.
3: You have to have him come back.
4: Yeah, that's right. That's right. But, you know, being a safe place is, is key to any relationship. There's got to be a place of safety. One place on earth where you're absolutely safe. It's not going to be in the world. It's not going to be at work, usually. And very often, it's not even at church. It's got to be at home. But that only happens if both of you make it that way, right?
3: Oh, absolutely. I want to feel understood. And I think that's when we feel understood is when, honestly, when we're valuing those feelings, when we're validating each other, when we're able to say, it's okay that you feel that way. We're going to get to a solution that honors both of us.
0: That's right.
3: And but how we get there is going to have to, I'm going to have to honor you. I'm going to have to understand where you're coming from. And then I'm going to choose to serve you. And you're going to choose to serve me.
0: Yeah. Absolutely.
4: That is perfect.
0: Fantastic.
4: Thank you so much.
3: Yes.
4: We'll be back with a final word right after this.

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5: We've had a wonderful conversation today with Amy Smalley about marriage. Amy, give us some final thoughts. You know, what do you want to say to folks out there that they really need to know?
6: 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Just keep that active step of listening to programs like yours and just being able to say, okay, my heart might be in the right place, but my execution might be kind of off. Yeah, I need to constantly strive for what is God's best for me. And being able to take a time out and when it gets really bad and being able to say, you know what, let's stop the momentum because let's start getting on that healthy train and get off of the unhealthy train.
7: Thank you so much, Amy. 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
5: 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Love your energy. Thank you.
7: 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But until then, you take care of yourself. 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
1: I'm Tlingit Indian from Sitka, Alaska. My Tlingit name is Wishdashtikla. It was a very depressing time for the people of Alaska. A lot of alcohol abuse was taking place. And unfortunately, my mother got caught up in the alcohol. It made myself and my siblings grow up in a pretty horrible environment. It was really hard to understand God. It was really hard to understand what love was. I ended up having a child in my 12th grade and leaving home when I was 15 years old. But somehow, some way, we made it. And I became a loner. I became a hermit. So I went up to the biggest marijuana county, to Humboldt County, and started my new career. Things weren't right, though. No matter how nice I kept thinking life was, living up on top of the mountain, not having to worry about wearing clothing, just waking up and watching the plants grow, searching still for more and more. I went to the post office, and I was standing there by myself. I looked down, and here was this, what is called a handbill, a postcard. And the letters on it grabbed my attention, and it said Revelations. I'd never heard Revelation taught before, and I thought, gosh, that would have been so good. I looked at the time and the date, and I said, wow, that's today. And for 6 weeks, I sat there in the front seat of that building and could not believe the things that I heard. And I found this hunger that I had in my heart for decades being filled. I was actually like a starving child, you know, wanting to get in to learn more about Revelations. And I chose to be baptized on April 3rd. Even though I chose to serve God, I kept falling. I was going to Bible studies all 4 times a week and just so hungry to learn as much as possible. God just overnight had me studying the Word of God through AFCO. And the miracles that happened through AFCO is so incredible. The only preacher I was listening to was Pastor Doug Batchelor, who I didn't even call by his name. I called him the caveman. And then here, all of a sudden, I'm sitting in front of him in his classroom learning from him. On October 11th, I sat there, though, in my room saying, Lord, here I am studying your word, but what am I doing here? What do I need to do? What is it you want me to do? And that night, about 1 in the morning, God spoke to me and he said, I want you to write a note to Pastor Doug and tell him what you do. I sat there and I says, no, I'm not going to write a note. I'm not going to write a note. And I said, okay. So I ripped off a piece of paper and I wrote on the note and I said, I'm an experienced fashion designer. I can sew anything. I can make any patterns. If there's any way that I can be of any service to you, God told me to be bold and tell you. And I walked up and I handed him the note and he didn't know what it was, but he said, thank you. And 4 hours later, I got a phone call from Amazing Facts. Pastor Doug told me that I was an answer to their prayers. They had been looking for a wardrobe stylist for their new film that they're producing.
2: Action! 2, 3!
1: Amazing Facts has changed my life in the direction that God wants me to go. And now, out of all the knowledge that was taught to me, I'm able to go out into this world and share the gospel and finish the work for Jesus Christ.
2: Friends, it's because of God's blessing and your support that thousands of others, like Nita, have found Jesus and everlasting life.

some wit has cracked that there are just two kinds of people in the world. Those you would go walking with, and those with whom you never would. Simple as it seems, it helps us choose companions for the journey. There are so many angry souls, exuding ego, spitting spite, who make an office hallway walk a journey of deep angst and fear. They have no patience for us fools. They scorn forgiving others' sins. They call for justice, not for love. And yes, they always walk alone. But there are others, touched by grace, who breathe the cleaner air of peace. With them, we'd walk around the world, or at least 5 times around the block. They listen better than they speak. They're quick to heal, slow to challenge, offering the safety broken, wounded people crave. And no, they never walk alone. Grace teaches us with whom to walk, remembering that we were once alone, undone, and far from God. But now, you are no longer strangers and aliens, but you are citizens with the saints and also members of the household of God. We were meant to walk with others. Choose the ones who bring you joy. And stay in grace.

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1: In Revelation chapter 22, verse 5, the Bible says that in heaven there shall be no night there, and they need no candle, neither light of the sun, for the Lord God gives them light, and they shall reign forever and ever. Just a few mornings ago, my little boy, our 8-year-old son Seth, woke up and ran into the living room and said, "Daddy, Daddy, I had a dream last night, an amazing dream." He said, "I dreamed that I went to heaven, and I was there inside the New Jerusalem in the holy city, and I saw Jesus sitting upon his throne, and his face was so bright," Seth said, "that I had to squint." I tell you, hearing words like that coming out of the mouth of a little boy who is so dear to my heart, it just thrilled me. It thrilled me to have Seth thinking about heaven, thinking about the New Jerusalem, and about being with Jesus, and how bright our Lord really is. Revelation chapter 22, verse 5 says that in heaven there will be no night there, and they need no candle, neither light of the sun, for the Lord God gives them light, and they shall reign forever and ever. Truly, spiritually, it's dark down here, but someday Jesus will come and gather his people and take us up to glory, take us up to the New Jerusalem, and there we will be with him, we'll see him. I don't think we'll have to squint, even though his brightness will be so bright, and we'll realize, thank God, we're here, we're in heaven, we're with Jesus forever. I want to be there, and I hope you do too. Someday, God's people will gather around the great white throne, and the Lord God will give them light forever and ever. You have just heard his voice today.
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1: Our High Calling, a devotional by Ellen White. August 19th, a system of true politeness.

0: A system of true politeness. And be ye kind one to another, tender-hearted, forgiving one another, even as God for Christ's sake hath forgiven you. Ephesians chapter 4, verse 32. We must learn to place the best possible construction upon doubtful conduct of others. If we are ever suspecting evil, we are in danger of creating what we allow ourselves to suspect. We cannot pass along without sometimes having our feelings hurt and our temper tried. But as Christians, we must be just as patient, forbearing, humble, and meek as we desire others to be. Oh, how many thousand good acts and deeds of kindness that we receive pass from the mind like dew before the sun, while imaginary or real injury leaves an impression which it is next to impossible to efface. The very best example to give to others is to be right ourselves, and then leave ourselves, our reputation with God, and not show too great anxiety to right every wrong impression and present our cases in a favorable light. The neglect to cultivate tender consideration and forbearance for one another has caused dissension, distrust, fault-finding, and general disunion. God calls upon us to put away this great sin and to strive to answer the prayer of Christ that His disciples may be one as He is one with the Father. It is the special work of Satan to cause dissension, that the world should be deprived of the most powerful testimony Christians can give it, that God has sent His Son to bring into harmony turbulent, proud, envious, jealous, bigoted minds. The truth of God is not designed merely to deal with errors and vices. The truth is designed to sanctify the receiver, to fashion and mold the entire man, externally as well as internally, by abasing pride and disposing his heart to be kind and amiable and condescending. Yes, the religion of Christ is a system of the truest politeness, and its triumphs are complete when a world may look on a people professing godliness with a united front, believers showing habitual tenderness of feeling and kindness of deportment and sincere regard for the reputation of each other. Our High Calling, August 19th.
1: I encourage you to be ye doers of the word and not hearers only. Thank you for listening, and be sure to join us tomorrow for your daily devotional reading.

I grew up in a church-going family. I mean, we were at every meeting. I sang in four of the choirs there. I directed three. Very involved, very active. It almost seemed like busy work sometimes. You know, I went to Sunday school. I knew about God. I knew about Jesus. But I didn't have a personal relationship with Jesus Christ. My senior year in high school, I got the news that my father had been murdered. I played it off well. No one really saw that I was struggling with it. It just really felt like there was a hole that needed to be filled. And I tried to fill it with drugs, with alcohol, with partying. After college, I just stopped going to church altogether. One day on a Sunday, because I didn't feel like going to church with my mom, I thought, you know, I should get a little bit of word. She had the satellite system hooked up, and I'm flipping through channels, and then the logo pops across, Amazing Facts Presents. I've listened to a lot of different ministers, but this was the first time that he's actually saying something where I had to grab my Bible and actually pick it up, and I've never heard this before. Let me look through and find this. I went through all the historicals, I went through all the study guides, and I just couldn't get enough. And then the Sabbath came up, and he's going through the appeal, and I'm just going, Lord, I hear you. I have to go to church. So I show up. It was funny. I didn't feel like I was going to be judged, anything judgmental, anything. And I walked in the door, and I just felt at home. But there's still a problem. I'm still partying. I was still going out to the bars. At this time, I was selling cocaine to pay my rent. 16 days later, I find myself in a life or death situation. I had just came back from a liquor store and I grabbed a bottle of vodka. And there I am, high off cocaine, with my Bible in hand, trying to do a Bible study. And I heard an audible voice, just look at yourself. And I did. And I was like, what am I doing? And I got on my knees. I said, Lord, if you do not take this away from me now, I'm going to kill myself. I was going to continue this lifestyle and I was going to end up overdosing, having a heart attack, whatever it was. You have to take this away. All of it. And that day, he lifted all of it away from me. It was all gone. When God does something in your life, he does it complete.

A host of proverbs in our culture urge the need for wariness. Fool me once, shame on you. 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Keep your friends close and your enemies closer. It is better to be a living dog than a dead lion. We learn the lesson while we're young. Don't trust too much, forgive too much, believe too much, endure too much. But what if God took such an attitude with us? What if heaven's scorecard righteously declared one strike and you're out, or even three strikes and you're out? What if instead of wounded love, the father met the prodigal at the door with directions to the nearest halfway house? What if God insulated himself against the likelihood of our repeated mistakes, our continuing folly, our headstrong rebellions? The gospel couldn't be clearer. Love bears all things, believes all things, love hopes all things, endures all things. But God proves his love for us in that while we still were sinners, Christ died for us. Grace always takes unlikely risks, defies the odds, and chooses to believe that hearts can soften, pride may melt, and prodigals should get a full embrace. Accept the always reaching love that knows how grace will lead us home and stay.

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1: In Revelation chapter 1, verse 5, the Bible says, "Unto him that loved us and washed us from our sins in his own blood." My family lives in North Idaho, and I often work outside, and when I've got my jeans on and I'm in the garden digging or weeding or planting seeds, or maybe after a hearty workout, my clothes are pretty dirty. And I'm thankful that I have a faithful wife that takes good care of me, and I give her my clothes, or I put it in the hamper, and then she eventually puts it in the washing machine, puts in the detergent, and those dirty clothes always come out clean. And as I think about my stinky, dirty, smelly clothes, and how when I get them after the washing, they're clean, I can't help but think about Jesus Christ and Revelation chapter 1, verse 5. "To him who loves us and has washed us from our sins in his own blood." My wife uses detergent to get my clothes clean. And the Bible says that the blood of Jesus Christ can wash our lives. It can wash our characters. It can literally remove sin from us so that no matter what our past has been, no matter how filthy or dirty or smelly or wicked, the things that we have done, by the grace of God, Jesus can wash us and make us clean through the power of his own blood. Praise the Lord for that. To him who loves us and has washed us from our sins in his own blood.
0: To watch more 2-minute devotionals, go to hisvoicetoday.com.

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And the music, oh yeah.

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1: Our Daily Bread, August 19th. Through conflict, the spiritual life is strengthened.

0: Through conflict, the spiritual life is strengthened. Be patient, therefore, brethren, unto the coming of the Lord. Behold, the husbandman waiteth for the precious fruits of the earth, and hath long patience for it, until he receive the early and latter rain. James chapter 5, verse 7. The Word of God often comes in collision with man's hereditary and cultivated traits of character and his habits of life. But the good ground hearer, in receiving the Word, accepts all its conditions and requirements. His habits, customs, and practices are brought into submission to God's Word. In his view, the commands of finite, erring man sink into insignificance beside the Word of the infinite God. With the whole heart, with undivided purpose, he is seeking the life eternal, and at the cost of loss, persecution, or death itself, he will obey the truth. And he brings forth fruit with patience. None who receive God's word are exempt from difficulty and trial. But when affliction comes, the true Christian does not become restless, distrustful, or despondent. Though we cannot see the definite outcome of affairs or discern the purposes of God's providences, we are not to cast away our confidence. Remembering the tender mercies of the Lord, we should cast our care upon Him and with patience wait for His salvation. Through conflict, the spiritual life is strengthened. Trials well borne will develop steadfastness of character and precious spiritual graces. The perfect fruit of faith, meekness, and love often matures best amid storm clouds and darkness. The husbandman waiteth for the precious fruit of the earth, and hath long patience for it, until he receive the early and latter rain. James chapter 5, verse 7. So the Christian is to wait with patience for the fruition in his life of the Word of God. Often, when we pray for the graces of the Spirit, God works to answer our prayers by placing us in circumstances to develop these fruits. But we do not understand His purpose and wonder and are dismayed. Yet, none can develop these graces except through the process of growth and fruit bearing. Our part is to receive God's word and to hold it fast, yielding ourselves fully to its control, and its purpose in us will be accomplished. If a man love me, Christ said, he will keep my words, and my Father will love him, and we will come unto him and make our abode with him. John chapter 14, verse 23. The spell of a stronger, a perfect mind will be over us, for we have a living connection with the source of all enduring strength. In our divine life, we shall be brought into captivity to Jesus Christ. We shall no longer live the common life of selfishness, but Christ will live in us. His character will be reproduced in our nature. Thus shall we bring forth the fruits of the Holy Spirit, some 30 and some 60 and some 100. This passage was taken from Christ Object Lessons, pages 60 and 61. Our Daily Bread, August 19th.
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Bible in her hand, and I knew she was gone when I walked in. I didn't have to wonder where she found the strength she had. Mama had a Bible in her hand.

to the day. From that morning mama passed away. As he closed his eyes, I heard him whispering her name. Daddy left us.

0: amazing facts change lives. Ron and Marta Davis, Ripples of Influence. In the sleepy little town of Grants Pass, Oregon, there's a truly inspiring story of what your support has helped Amazing Facts accomplish. Located behind the local Seventh-day Adventist Church is a remarkable television ministry. It's here we caught up with Ron and Marta Davis to hear their amazing story.
1: Marta and I moved from Southern California in 1995 up to Southern Oregon. We're living in our fifth wheel trailer and had about four channels that we could get in, and Better Life Broadcasting Network, it was one of those stations. And I happened to turn it on there one day, hadn't seen it before, and there was this fellow on there who was talking about, I'll never forget the topic, is the devil in charge of hell? And it caught my attention, and it was Doug Batchelor.
2: I was not one to watch television much. I hardly ever watched it. And when Ron started watching Amazing Facts and said, Marta, you have to see this. You have to see what this guy's saying. It's not what we have been taught. Then I just got glued to the set. And all these truths that were coming out that I had never really understood before. And I had my Bible with me and spent a lot of time in the Word.
1: The Lord has worked miracles with Marta and I in leading us into the truth. In my Bible studies before I was Seventh-day Adventist Christian, there was a lot that I didn't understand.
2: As we were watching Doug Batchelor teach these sessions, we would find that he would say something, we'd say, well, that's not in the Bible that way. And then we'd look, and sure enough, it was.
1: After watching and studying for about a year and a half, we did join the local Seventh-day Adventist church up here in Grants Pass.
2: We had no idea that when we came into the truth by watching Amazing Facts and Better Life TV and 3ABN, how that would all lead us into a position where we were actually in his ministry. We were working for him.
1: And it worked out to where we became station managers in 2000. We thought maybe that would be for 6 or 8 months until they found someone who was really qualified to do this work. But it just worked out to where it continued on. And
2: we get calls all the time, and I can refer people to the websites like Sabbath Truth or to Amazing Facts website to watch other programming. They just love Doug Batchelor and the programs that are on, and the Sabbath school lessons and all the different things that are there. And we have given out over 10,000 of the Hidden Truth magazines at our camp meetings and at our fair booths and the different things that we do.
1: We get a lot of phone calls here at Better Life, and most every phone call from people who are new viewers or calling for the first time always mention Amazing Facts and Doug Batchelor.
2: The people who call in just love Amazing Facts. They love watching it. They are so blessed by the truths that are presented there by Doug, and how sincere he is, and how friendly, and how easy it is to understand what he's saying, and how clear the truths are. And they're kind of like we were. They wonder why they never saw it before.
1: It's a fulfilling thing to do, to be involved in a ministry like this that reaches out throughout all of Oregon now and parts of Northern California. And we have that joy that God gives us to continue on every day.
0: Isn't it amazing to see how God touched Ron and Marta's hearts through the ministry of Amazing Facts? 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

We're no good at accepting gifts when we can offer nothing in return. And so we wrestle for the restaurant bill, determined not to be obliged for what someone who loves us wants to pay. We writhe in proud embarrassment when gifted with a sum so large we fear we'll lose our freedom to decide, to regulate, to choose. We're willing to be thankful so long as there's no lingering commitment. We've traded Christmas cards and dinners. Our scores must all be evened and all accounts be balanced. And then the Father overwhelms us with impossibly good news, a flood of undeserved and unrequited kindness for which there's not a payment plan. In Christ, we have redemption through His blood, the forgiveness of our trespasses, according to the riches of His grace that He lavished on us. There's no way we can work it off. There's no amount of painful legal rectitude that ever can resolve our debt. God's grace confronts us with a gift so great that we at last give up on ever evening the score. We learn to live as loved and liberated souls, and one day even revel in the immeasurable riches of His grace in kindness toward us in Christ Jesus. Receive the gift from God's great heart and stay in grace.

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1: The Bible says in the book of Revelation, chapter 5, verse 12, that someday all God's people in heaven will sing this song. Worthy is the Lamb that was slain to receive power and riches and wisdom and strength and honor and glory and blessing. In this life, people have their heroes. Sometimes kids have cartoon heroes like Superman or Batman. And then people have real-life heroes, TV personalities like Oprah or Michael Jordan, the great basketball player. And I don't want to discount the accomplishments of human beings, but really, in the big picture, in the light of eternity, our hero really should be Jesus Christ. Jesus Christ came down from heaven 2,000 years ago. He was born in Bethlehem. He lived a holy life. He battled the devil at every step of the way. He conquered every sin that Satan tempted him with. In Gethsemane, he took your sins and my sins into his mind and into his heart. And on the cross, he died for every sin that we've ever committed. And then he rose from the dead. He went to heaven. And someday soon, he's going to come back and take those that love him, those who have made him their hero. He's going to take them to heaven. And we will join that happy group that sing this song in Revelation 5, verse 12. Worthy is the Lamb who was slain to receive power and riches and wisdom and strength and honor and glory and blessing. Honestly, Jesus Christ is my hero. And I hope that he's your hero right now. You have just heard his voice today.
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Side effects of listening to KWJD include sudden joy, smiling for no reason, and unexpected praise breaks. That's 92.1 FM, KWJD, live from Onalaska, Washington, because faith meets the airwaves here. And the music, oh yeah, it slaps.

I grew up in a small town in Michigan, saying the Hail Mary, Our Fathers. We would go to Mass, light a candle, because this is what we do. I met my now husband when I was in X-ray school. He was kind of backsliding in his faith, and we would have conversations about the afterlife, evolution. We ended up getting married. We had a child. As time went on, you know, I watched scary movies and scary shows. I watched trash TV, you know, with mediums. So I, at the time, believed in ghosts, and I felt an immense amount of fear. And I was so paranoid, I thought, it truly felt like I was being haunted by something. I remembered my husband had brought up Amazing Facts and Pastor Doug, and I knew there had to be some kind of sermon about angels, ghosts, demons, something like that. Sure enough, there was, and I watched it, and I instantly felt better. I knew what Pastor Doug was saying was the truth, and I believed it, and that fear started to lift. And so I knew the only way to be released from this fear was to keep going. So I went on a binge of Amazing Facts. I read the books, I watched the movies on my tablet on their Amazing Facts AFTV YouTube channel. After I learned about the afterlife, I saw videos starting to pop up about baptism. As I kept diving deeper and deeper, I actually watched an Amazing Facts Changed Lives about a baptism. And after watching that, I was crying, and I decided right then, I made a promise to God that I will be baptized. And it was after that we started to go to church. It finally felt like things were aligned. We both had good jobs, a nice house, a perfect little girl. And 2 months after I got baptized was when we got absolutely life-shattering news that our precious baby girl was diagnosed with a stage 4 cancer. It's been hard to have to deal with the fact that we might lose our daughter, and that if that's God's will, that when He comes again, He will make her whole. Going through this, it's been difficult, but we do have those sermons that I've watched before that have brought me comfort, and they're usually about weathering the storm. Pastor Doug, in one of them I remember specifically, would talk about how as long as we keep our eyes on Jesus through this storm, He will see us through. Learning all of those truths, I truly believe, set me up for this storm that we're going through. My name is Lindsay. Thank you for changing my life.

Some wit has cracked that there are just two kinds of people in the world. Those you would go walking with, and those with whom you never would. Simple as it seems, it helps us choose companions for the journey. There are so many angry souls, exuding ego, spitting spite, who make an office hallway walk a journey of deep angst and fear. They have no patience for us fools. They scorn forgiving others' sins. They call for justice, not for love. And yes, they always walk alone. But there are others, touched by grace, who breathe the cleaner air of peace. With them, we'd walk around the world, or at least 5 times around the block. They listen better than they speak. They're quick to heal, slow to challenge, offering the safety broken, wounded people crave. And no, they never walk alone. Grace teaches us with whom to walk, remembering that we were once alone, undone, and far from God. But now, you are no longer strangers and aliens, but you are citizens with the saints and also members of the household of God. We were meant to walk with others. Choose the ones who bring you joy. And stay in grace.

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1: In John chapter 20, verse 31, the Bible says that these things are written that you might believe that Jesus is the Christ, the Son of God, and that by believing you might have life, which is eternal life, through His name. Earlier this month, I was camping with my little boy, Seth. We were way out in the woods along the Pend'Oreille River at a campground, and there were other people there doing various things, and we were in this little room by ourselves among a series of cabins, and we went to bed one night, and in the morning, it was just me and Seth in the cabin. I got up at about 6 o'clock, and I looked at my little boy sleeping next to me, and I thought, he's not going to wake up. And I snuck out of the cabin, went around a couple corners to a bathroom, used the bathroom, took a shower, and then I came back in, and as I opened the door and looked into the cabin, I was shocked that he was gone. And I thought, oh my, where is my boy? And I started running around the campground calling his name, and I finally looked down a couple buildings, and I saw him. He had gotten up, he didn't see Daddy, he had gotten dressed and was looking around for me, and then he came and he gave me a big hug, and I was so thankful that he wasn't lost in the woods, and that I had found my son. John 20, verse 31 says that through believing that Jesus is the Christ, the Son of God, you can have eternal life through His name. I want to ask you, have you found the Son of God? Have you found Jesus Christ? Have you found eternal life through believing in His name? Jesus loves you, and he's searching for you, just like I searched for my little boy, and I found him. And may God inspire you to find Jesus Christ, the Son of God, and through trusting in Him, to have eternal life through believing in His name.
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1: Our High Calling, a devotional by Ellen White. August 19th, a system of true politeness.

0: a system of true politeness. And be ye kind one to another, tender-hearted, forgiving one another, even as God for Christ's sake hath forgiven you. Ephesians chapter 4, verse 32. We must learn to place the best possible construction upon doubtful conduct of others. If we are ever suspecting evil, we are in danger of creating what we allow ourselves to suspect. We cannot pass along without sometimes having our feelings hurt and our temper tried. But as Christians, we must be just as patient, forbearing, humble, and meek as we desire others to be. Oh, how many thousand good acts and deeds of kindness that we receive pass from the mind like dew before the sun, while imaginary or real injury leaves an impression which it is next to impossible to efface. The very best example to give to others is to be right ourselves, and then leave ourselves, our reputation with God, and not show too great anxiety to right every wrong impression and present our cases in a favorable light. The neglect to cultivate tender consideration and forbearance for one another has caused dissension, distrust, fault-finding, and general disunion. God calls upon us to put away this great sin and to strive to answer the prayer of Christ that His disciples may be one as He is one with the Father. It is the special work of Satan to cause dissension, that the world should be deprived of the most powerful testimony Christians can give it, that God has sent His Son to bring into harmony turbulent, proud, envious, jealous, bigoted minds. The truth of God is not designed merely to deal with errors and vices. The truth is designed to sanctify the receiver, to fashion and mold the entire man, externally as well as internally, by abasing pride and disposing his heart to be kind and amiable and condescending. Yes, the religion of Christ is a system of the truest politeness, and its triumphs are complete when a world may look on a people professing godliness with a united front, believers showing habitual tenderness of feeling and kindness of deportment and sincere regard for the reputation of each other. Our High Calling, August 19th.
1: I encourage you to be ye doers of the word and not hearers only. Thank you for listening, and be sure to join us tomorrow for your daily devotional reading.

0: Amazing facts change lives.
1: Well, it was the year 2000. Tony and I had been wanting to go north and be near Canada where his family was, and Washington was looking awfully green and pretty. We did venture north and everything fell into place. We even got to build a home and become homeowners for the first time.
2: When we got to Washington, we fluttered church to church. We had gotten hurt. Some things were said. Some things were done to my son. It was really painful. And then I started traveling, and it drove a wedge between Candace and I. I was drinking so much on the road that when I got home, I would be just yelling at the top of my lungs at my kids because they didn't do something, but yet I was hiding behind this corroded life of pure selfishness. It was killing my marriage. It was killing my kids from the inside.
3: I remember just there being a lot of like fights and my dad getting angry. The more that my dad would leave, the harder it became.
2: Coming home was harder than going on the road. I was like, I can't wait to go back on the road again. Oh my word, I get to do what I want, when I want, whenever I want. I just relied on her to be the spiritual side of the family. You pray for them, you take them for church, you teach them Jesus. You do that because I'm not. I don't want to.
1: I was a terrified person trying to find a balance to make him happy, not get angry with me, I get angry with the children. For some strange reason, I don't know how to explain it, this amazing idea drops in my heart. I really need to find a church on Saturday because then Saturday I could really just like have time with God, and then Sunday could be all about getting ready for Monday. A couple weeks later, this postcard comes in the mailbox. It just said, Most Amazing Prophecies. And I looked at the postcard and it had mostamazingprophecies.com. And I watched one after another after another. When I got to number 7, it was about the Sabbath. I just got on my knees and completely rededicated my heart to Jesus. And from pretty much the middle of December to the end of January, I spent Sabbath at home. I would turn on saccentral.org. I don't know how I came across it, but I would listen to that and get out my Bible. And I was like, this is my church. One of the commercials at the end of Amazing Facts or whatever will say, sabbathtruth.com. And I thought, you know, I want to check out sabbathtruth.com. So I clicked on there, and then off to the right-hand side, there was a spot that said, how can I find a Sabbath-keeping church? So I clicked on it. Hey, there's Mount Vernon. Mount Vernon's only about 20 miles south of me. I could go there. So I go inside, and I'm sitting there, and then a gentleman comes up. He's like, hi, what's your name? And his wife and his kids. How did you find us? I told him my story. And he goes, would you like to get baptized? Just about a week and so later, on the 9th, I was baptized.
2: And here, I'm on the road, and I'm traveling, and I'm drinking and doing the business. I'm earning money, and it's coming home, and it's keeping my wife at home with the kids. But our relationship was extremely strained because of the things I was being involved in on the road. This is May now, and I'm on an airplane flying home. I've been watching my wife. I've watched my son. My 8-year-old daughter at this time has already been baptized. All 4 of them are in this radical relationship with these people at this church. And the one thing that bugged me the most was this Sabbath thing. Like, there has to be something missing here. And so I had this list of scriptures. I had 2 Bibles with me I traveled with. And I started to read, and then it hits me. My eyes just opening up to discover that I had never, ever, ever honored God on His day. Oh, we went to church. Mm-hmm. We were children's and family pastors. And here I'm in this airplane, and God's Word is speaking to me. I came home and got on my knees and asked my wife to forgive me. And that day, my life was radically changed, as the kids saw.
3: My parents are 2 completely different people than they were 10 years ago. When we all came together as one family, as one unit, nothing was going to separate our family anymore. We were more close than we were before.
2: What Amazing Facts has done for my family. Oh my word. The fact that we're talking like this right now is a miracle.
3: It's a miracle.
2: My girls to hug me, my son to hold me.

If all the guilt of all who ever lived was gathered together and thrown into the sea, it would be a wonderful thing. And that's just what a gracious God still offers us. Once again, you will have compassion on us, an ancient prophet rejoiced. You will trample our sins under your feet and throw them into the depths of the ocean. What gives a gracious Father the right to bury the record of our mistakes where no one can find them? Just this: our willingness to let Jesus carry on himself the weight that has been crushing us. This is how God loved the world. He gave his one and only Son so that everyone who believes in him will not perish, but have eternal life. By grace, our shame will sink like lead beyond the reach of light. Our foolish sins can all be buried in the Mariana Trench. The pain we've carried far too long will decompose among the bottom dwellers. A new and joyful life awaits us, unworried by our past, unburdened from our sins. We're moved by grace to think differently, feel passionately, and live abundantly. Grace pushes all your guilty cargo overboard. So stay in grace.

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1: Some time ago, I lost some money. I think it was about $100. I think it was 20s. And I looked everywhere. I looked in my car. I looked in my house. I looked in my closet, inside my pants pockets. I looked inside my desk. And I started to panic. I mean, $100 is $100. So I asked my wife, honey, have you seen this money lying around anywhere? And she looked at me closely, and then she reached into my pocket right in the front of my shirt, and she pulled out the $100. And I was pretty embarrassed, as you can imagine. But at least I found my money, or she found my money. And afterwards, I thought about that, and I thought, you know, that money was right about as in front of my face as it could be, and I missed it. And I think about what Jesus said in John chapter 17, verse 17. He said, your word is the truth. God's word is the truth. And it's right in front of our faces. I mean, we all have access to Bibles. We can pick up this Bible and we can read it. And when we do, we are reading God's truth. We don't want to neglect God's word, although it's sitting right in front of us. This book will lead us to eternal life. It'll lead us to heaven. It'll lead us to eternal salvation. And it will bring us happiness and peace and joy forever. And so I encourage you, don't do what I did with my money. You've got a Bible, read it every day, look at it, it's right in front of your face, and may it lead you to eternal life. God's Word is the truth.
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1: Our Daily Bread, August 19th. Through conflict, the spiritual life is strengthened.

0: Through conflict, the spiritual life is strengthened. Be patient, therefore, brethren, unto the coming of the Lord. Behold, the husbandman waiteth for the precious fruits of the earth, and hath long patience for it, until he receive the early and latter rain. James chapter 5, verse 7. The word of God often comes in collision with man's hereditary and cultivated traits of character and his habits of life. But the good ground hearer, in receiving the word, accepts all its conditions and requirements. His habits, customs, and practices are brought into submission to God's word. In his view, the commands of finite, erring man sink into insignificance beside the word of the infinite God. With the whole heart, with undivided purpose, he is seeking the life eternal. And at the cost of loss, persecution, or death itself, he will obey the truth. And he brings forth fruit with patience. None who receive God's word are exempt from difficulty and trial. But when affliction comes, the true Christian does not become restless, distrustful, or despondent. Though we cannot see the definite outcome of affairs or discern the purposes of God's providences, we are not to cast away our confidence. Remembering the tender mercies of the Lord, we should cast our care upon Him and with patience wait for His salvation. Through conflict, the spiritual life is strengthened. Trials well borne will develop steadfastness of character and precious spiritual graces. The perfect fruit of faith, meekness, and love often matures best amid storm clouds and darkness. The husbandman waiteth for the precious fruit of the earth and hath long patience for it until he receive the early and latter rain. James chapter 5 verse 7. So the Christian is to wait with patience for the fruition in his life of the Word of God. Often, when we pray for the graces of the Spirit, God works to answer our prayers by placing us in circumstances to develop these fruits. But we do not understand His purpose and wonder and are dismayed. Yet, none can develop these graces except through the process of growth and fruit-bearing. Our part is to receive God's word and to hold it fast, yielding ourselves fully to its control, and its purpose in us will be accomplished. If a man love me, Christ said, he will keep my words, and my Father will love him, and we will come unto him and make our abode with him. John chapter 14, verse 23. The spell of a stronger, a perfect mind will be over us. For we have a living connection with the source of all enduring strength. In our divine life, we shall be brought into captivity to Jesus Christ. We shall no longer live the common life of selfishness, but Christ will live in us. His character will be reproduced in our nature. Thus shall we bring forth the fruits of the Holy Spirit, some 30 and some 60 and some 100. This passage was taken from Christ Object Lessons, pages 60 and 61. Our Daily Bread, August 19th.
1: I encourage you to be ye doers of the word and not hearers only. Thank you for listening, and be sure to join us tomorrow for your daily devotional reading.

For 3 years and a half, my parents divorced. Their divorce really violently affected my life and my childhood. And I was traumatized, devastated, and my heart was broken. Since then, I grew up, I really want to get healed. So I got a chance in 1983 when I was 21 years to go to Belgium. So I said that I was free, I want to get healed. At that time in 1983, there was a new age thing. I thought maybe with this supernatural thing, there was new age, they have a lot of promises. I think maybe they can, with this supernatural method, I can get healed. But I ended up with a serious depression. Only one day people introduced me to Jesus. I met Jesus. He is the one who healed my broken heart. Nobody else, nothing else. I tried many things, the worldly thing, and nothing and nobody really can heal my broken heart. Jesus is the only one. And when I met Jesus years after, when one day I saw there in the street there was an old man incense speak to herself and pick up the cigarette from the street. When I saw her, I said to myself, with tears came out of my eyes, I said to myself, if I didn't meet Jesus, I would end my life like this woman. So Jesus is really, he gave me the purpose of my life and everything. And he healed my broken heart.

We were created for community. And nothing so upsets us as required isolation from the people who bring color, warmth, and hope into our lives. The world has quickly grown uncomfortably, unhappily too small. We huddle with our loved ones and thank God that we seem healthy. But each of us knows stories now coming dangerously close of illness, fear, and existential panic. Suddenly, we miss the colleague who so regularly annoyed us, the relative who made inconvenient, unannounced visits, the friendly patter when we met our neighbors in the market or the street. The sights and sounds, the rhythms and routines of life a month ago were oddly comforting when we could safely take them all for granted. And time? There seems to be too much of it. Open, unplanned, unsure hours when thoughts turn endlessly to wondering. What if? What outcome? And what then? I will never leave you nor forsake you, the father said to Israel. Remember, I am with you always, the son promised his disciples. You know him, Jesus said of the Spirit, because he abides with you and he will be in you. Eternal love still holds us. There is no better company than Father, Son, and Spirit. Held and healed, warmed, enlightened, we can weather any crisis, any quandary, any virus. So stay in grace.

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1: In Matthew chapter 24, verse 44, Jesus Christ said, "Be ready, for in such an hour as you think not, the Son of Man is coming," talking about His second coming, His glorious return. I heard a story about a pastor who had a habit of telling his church members when they had problems that it could be worse, it could be worse. Well, one night, one of his church members went to bed and had an amazing dream. He dreamed that it was the big day of the Lord, the day of the second coming. He dreamed that the sky cracked open and Jesus came down with all the angels, and this was it. And then to his horror, he discovered he wasn't ready for heaven. He was a lost man. When he woke up in a cold sweat that day, he raced to his pastor and he sat down and he told his pastor the whole story. And his pastor looked at him and said, it could be worse. And this man was just shocked. He said, "Pastor, how could anything be worse than being lost when Jesus Christ comes again?" And that pastor was a wise man. And he looked at his church member, put his arm around him, and then he said, "It would be worse if it wasn't a dream." And then he said, "Let's pray. Thank you. Thank God that you still have time to get ready and to give your heart to Jesus." And that story impresses me. Thank God that you have time, that I have time, this little window of time, as Jesus said in Matthew 24, verse 44, "Be ready, for in such an hour as you think not, the Son of Man is coming." Now is our time to get ready. Don't wait, don't put it off. You don't want to be lost when Jesus Christ comes again. So give Him your heart today, turn away from your sins, trust Him, choose to live for Him, and then you will be ready when He returns.
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That's 92.1 FM, KWJD, live from Onalaska, Washington, because faith meets the airwaves here. And the music, oh yeah, it slaps.

0: 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I'm your HeartWise host, Charles Mills. In life, there are a lot of nasty words that we try to avoid. You know what they are. It's the same in the world of health. There's a word that we hope we never have to hear coming from our physician's lips. That word, of course, is cancer. Our guest today is here to bring us up to date on some research recently conducted by the Physicians Committee for Responsible Medicine, a nonprofit organization based in Washington, D.C. This research is making some pretty dramatic inroads connecting what we eat with how well we are, including our risk for that bad word, cancer. Cameron Wells, registered dietitian, is with us today. Cameron, welcome to HeartWise.
1: Thank you so much for having me.
0: First, a little bit about you. Give us a look into the Cameron Wells story as it relates to health and healing. What brought you to PCRM?
1: You know, it was really the preventative side of things that drew me to the organization. Working in different arenas of nutrition and healthcare, it's easy to see how people are kind of led astray and develop conditions like diabetes and heart disease, all of which are impacted by what you eat on a day-to-day. So to be able to work for a place that comes from the end of preventing these things from happening in the first place and reversing them, not with medication or surgery, but really approaching it with that holistic dietary piece that's so important.
0: And this also includes the fight against cancer. Now, there was a recent study, that's what we want to talk about today. There was a recent study here, I have a copy of it, applying the precautionary principle to nutrition and cancer. Applying the precautionary principle, what is the precautionary principle we're talking about here?
1: So that precautionary principle, while it is often used for things in toxicology, is really basically saying that you're going to avoid any of those harmful agents that could cause things like cancer. And so to extend that to diet and look at foods that are linked to cancer development, and on the reverse, look for foods that reduce your risk.
0: Cameron, I'm sorry, but if I go into my doctor, most people go into their doctor and say, you know, I have this problem, and they say, well, our tests show that you have cancer. You need to go home and eat broccoli. No one's going to say that. No one is going to tell you that you need to change your diet. So why is PCRM, you know, lifting their head above the herd here with something that no one else is going to be supporting?
1: I know, because it is just that easy. Going to your grocery store, switching gears a little, loading up that cart with the vegetables, the fruits, the whole grains, the legumes. It's as easy as that. And you really significantly reduce that risk of cancer and all kinds of other diseases. So I think to put people in charge of their own health is really our aim.
0: But the doctors, the medical profession, they're not going to tell you to go to the grocery store. They're going to tell you to go to the pharmacy, and here's your big long list of pills to take. Why aren't they telling us? Why isn't mainstream medical world telling us that we need to go to the grocery store

0: and change the way we shop?
1: You know, I think slowly we're moving in that direction, but currently the way the system stands, so many medications, people want a quick fix, and diet is a quick fix, but it extends to more than just going to the pharmacy and picking up a pill. It really kind of encompasses more of that lifestyle change and that lifestyle approach to healthcare.
0: What I hear you saying then is that it is our responsibility, the cancerees' responsibility, to make this kind of a change. We're not going to be hearing this from mainstream medical, am I right?
1: Exactly. Well, it is our hope that soon medicine will go in that direction. Mm-hmm. But yeah, at this point, you really have to be your own advocate and take charge.
0: All right.
1: To prevent cancer and the other host of associated diseases.
0: Okay, so let's go with that thought here, Cameron. You're a registered dietitian. I was sent from Physicians Committee for Responsible Medicine a chart that shows the risk factors of various foods, and this chart blew me away, and I think you have a copy there in front of you. I'd like to just mention some of the foods that we have on this chart and ask you if there is a decreased risk or an increased risk and how much that risk is for cancer. We're talking about cancer here, and I would assume that if cancer risk goes up, I would assume that heart disease risk would go up, diabetes risk would go up. I'd be on the right track if I say that?
1: Exactly.
0: Okay. All right. So here we go. 2 glasses of milk. It's very easy for those of us who are on busy lifestyles and we're running here and there to grab a nice little glass of milk and drink it down. If a person has 2 glasses of milk a day, do we increase or decrease our risk of cancer, and by how much?
1: Yeah, this is really a shocking statistic. As little as 2 glasses of milk a day increase your risk for prostate cancer by 60%.
0: My.
1: So that really is a frightening number to hear.
0: Okay, all right. Let's not go with the milk. Instead, let's go with a calcium supplement, because milk is supposed to be a really good source of calcium. Let's take a calcium supplement instead, drop the milk, take the calcium supplement. What happens to our risk at that point?
1: Yeah, research indicates as little as 400 milligrams of calcium in that supplemented form can increase risk of colorectal cancer and prostate cancer by 51%.
0: So we are increasing our risk with milk and with calcium. How about protein? Good old protein, animal protein, dairy protein. This has got to be safe, right?
1: No, unfortunately, we got to reroute our diet in those plant-based proteins.
0: Mm.
1: But yeah, as little as 120 grams of red meat a day increases risk of colorectal cancer by 28%. So that 120 grams is really not too far off from kind of your standard American diet and what you'd be getting on a day-to-day.
0: I'm going to cut right to the chase here. 35 grams of dairy protein increases risk of prostate cancer 32%, 2 to 3 glasses of alcohol 21% for colorectal cancer, 50 grams of processed meat 21%. These are all on the increased side. And you know what? I'm looking at this. This is the standard American diet. This is what we're eating on a regular basis, Cameron.
1: Mm-hmm. Yeah, and that really is where it hits home. These are all things that we're all consuming on a day-to-day, very, very easily. These aren't crazy, huge amounts. They're all in kind of a standard, if not conservative, quantity.
0: So when we eat the standard American diet, we eat our milk and our dairy stuff and take our calcium supplements and we drink our alcohol and we eat our processed meats and we eat that red meat, we are doing nothing to decrease the risk of cancer, and we're doing everything we can think of to increase the risk of at least colorectal and prostate cancer. Am I on the right track?
1: You are. Okay. Yeah, and that's where that precautionary principle comes in. We see these foods associated with cancer. We want to eliminate those from the diet, err on the side of caution, while really pulling in our friends, those fruits, vegetables, grains, legumes, and making those the base of each meal.
0: And this chart follows that up perfectly, because right after that red meat and that increased risk, we have some cruciferous vegetables, we have fruits and vegetables, carotenoid vegetables, natural soy products, tomatoes. These change the picture completely. Now, instead of increasing the risk, we are decreasing the risk. I've got to ask you, why? Why do these foods decrease risk, and why do the other foods, the standard American diet, increase? Tell us some physiology here.
1: You know, we still need more research to really nail down the exact mechanism playing in there, but really, when you think plants, they're just loaded with antioxidants, fiber, nutrients that are all there to help that plant grow. And when you put that in the human body, it really plays a protective role versus when you're looking at protein from animal sources like your milk and red meats and products in that end of things. They aren't going to have the fiber. They aren't going to have those antioxidants to fight the diseases. So you're kind of at two different ends of the spectrum when looking at either of these groups. Those reasons play hugely into kind of that cancer development piece.
0: But if we eat a cow, isn't the cow eating the grass? Isn't the cow eating the vegetables? Isn't the cow bringing into its body the very things we need? Why doesn't it translate?
1: I know. Well, those cells in the cow are using those things and exhausting those resources to where you want to go straight to the source and load up with carrots, the tomatoes, the beans, the oatmeal, all those whole foods that we know are good for us.
0: So the bottom line is when the cow goes out and eats the grass and gets the antioxidants, the cow uses up all the nutrients in that food. The cow's body, the cow's muscles, the cow's organs, the cow's meat has spent all of the nutritional value of the food it ate. And when we eat the cow, we're not getting any of that nutritional value. Am I on the right track?
1: Yeah. And instead, you're getting the cholesterol, the saturated fat, those negatives that, again, you could avoid by really taking the beef out of the diet.
0: Okay. And when we go out and do the same thing, we eat our green vegetables and our fruit and our soy and our tomato products. When we eat those things, we're eating it firsthand. We are the cow. We are basically having that into our bodies firsthand where it can do some good.
1: Yeah, yeah. You're escaping that middleman and getting it direct from the source.
0: Or in this case, the middle cow.
1: Exactly.
0: Now, I want to take a short break. When we come back, we're talking with Cameron Wells here from Physicians Committee for Responsible Medicine. She is a registered dietitian. When we come back, let's find out why. Why these green vegetables? Why this fruit? Why these soy products and tomatoes? Why these things are so healthy and why cancer doesn't like them at all? We're going to discover what's going on and why eating these food decreases the risk of cancer on a return. So everybody stay right where you are.

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1: I'd like to think that one day, when we get to heaven, we're going to see a list of people. People like Jared and Susan, who were introduced to Jesus because of something we said. Or maybe it was as simple as a passing smile. But these people will look into their past and be able to say, I'm here because of you. Recently, you may have heard that Heartwise Ministries has begun spreading the gospel to the young, the old, the sick, and the healthy. We want to take this type of medical programming to the non-believer and the person who has closed themselves off to traditional forms of outreach. If you believe as we do and want to support Heartwise so that together we can count more names on the Tree of Life, please consider donating today at heartwiseministries.org. That's heartwiseministries.org.

0: Welcome back to the program. We're here talking with Cameron Wells, a registered dietitian who works at the Physicians Committee for Responsible Medicine. And this organization has the audacity to lift its head above the herd and say, you know what? It's the food. When it's heart disease, it's the food. When it's all these chronic diseases like diabetes and hypertension, it's the food. And one of the most amazing studies that have come out recently from them is that when it comes to cancer, it's the food. And during the first part of the program, we discussed the difference between the standard American diet, which is meat-based and dairy-based, and a vegetable diet, basically a whole food plant-based diet. Cameron, make the connection here for us. Why are vegetables and fruits and nuts and grains so unhealthy for cancer? What does it do to cancer? How's that work?
1: You know, there's so much that plays into that process. But essentially, when you're eating all these great, healthy, plant-based foods, you're allowing those antioxidants to enter into your cells, kind of surrounding that cell membrane, and that helps to fend off the free radicals that kind of attack on a day-to-day and ward them off to where that cell remains healthy and replicates healthily and avoids kind of that development of cancer, which can start with just that single cell that starts to multiply out of control with one little mistake in it. So when you're able to kind of add that protective piece with the foods that you eat, you reduce risk of cancer.
0: Now, the Journal of American College of Nutrition came out with an article here, applying the precautionary principle to nutrition and cancer. How do you conduct a study like this? What were you trying to prove at the very beginning, and did you prove it, and did you have any surprises along the way?
1: Yeah, so I believe we really did prove what we sought out to. And it wasn't really reinventing the wheel. We used research that was already there, kind of compiled all the great numbers that were available as far as foods that had been linked to increasing risk of cancer and foods that had been linked to decreasing risk. And we did find that there were kind of six overriding themes in all these numbers and data that we had compiled to where we were able to get the six new dietary guidelines for cancer prevention established.
0: Well, let's talk about those six guidelines. What was the first one?
1: The first one is avoiding dairy products. Mm. And as we mentioned before, they are just so strongly linked to prostate cancer. So this one is especially important for men. As little as 2 glasses of milk a day that increase risk by 60%, specifically for prostate cancer. Mm-hmm. And then the second was to limit or avoid alcohol consumption. And by doing that, you're going to reduce risk of cancers of the mouth, larynx, esophagus, colon, rectum, and breast. I mean, so that's just a huge number of different cancers that you're reducing the risk by doing one thing.
0: Hmm. Now, when you say reduce, you mean cut out or just eat less of the bad stuff or eat less alcohol? What's the best for us?
1: So the best is going to be to avoid altogether. Mm. So if you're really following that precautionary principle and erring on the side of caution, it would be to really just kind of remove it and look to alternatives. Grape juice or some of those really antioxidant-rich beverages as the alternative.
0: Because it's very human nature to say, okay, how bad can I be and still be okay? How much alcohol can I consume and still be okay? How much dairy can I eat and not die from it? And you're saying not much, am I right?
1: Yeah, and I think that's a dangerous game to play. And we don't have those numbers established because while research is there, we still need a whole lot more to be able to really walk that fine line. So I think until that point, better to, again, stay on the safe side.
0: Okay, so out goes the dairy, out goes the alcohol. What else are we talking about here?
1: So avoiding those red and processed meats specifically really drastically reduce risk of colon and rectum cancers.
0: You realize, of course, that you are just basically outlining the standard American diet. You're outlining what most people eat most of the time.
1: I know. And so I do like to take the focus away from what you want to avoid and also look at all the great fruits, vegetables, legumes, and grains that you can load up your plate with. So I think to switch from what you're taking away to more of that mindset of what I can pile that plate with is a positive way to spin it. Because there's so much out there, so many healthy foods that you're not restricted to a box. But there are certainly those groups that you do want to avoid.

0: Now, Cameron, I'm going to put you on the spot here. Is this something that you, is this a journey that you had to take as well? Did you come from a life of standard American diet, and did you make the transition to what you're saying today on the program?
1: Yeah, so I can say I have made that transition. I'm certainly no stranger to having grown up with milk, cheese, meat, but just in knowing what I know and really conducting this research and working in the field that I do, I really can't be blinded to just how strong the data is against these things like dairy and processed meat. So I do follow a plant-based diet, and I certainly see the difference from energy to really, I feel like I rarely get sick. I mean, there are so many benefits, and so that's just kind of my own anecdotal piece, yeah. But certainly there's research there that supports these things as well.
0: Now, of course, when the Physicians Committee for Responsible Medicine tells the world that they need to avoid all these things altogether and start eating other things, they don't leave it at that. And I'm very thankful for this. PCRM has put together some programs. Now, I want you to share some of those with us. Some programs to help people do what we're talking about on this program. Am I right?
1: Exactly. Yeah, we have lots of great resources. And so you were talking about our chart
0: yes.
1: with applying that precautionary principle to nutrition and cancer, and your listeners can pull that up at pcrm.org. Mm-hmm. And then we also have a lot of great ways to start your own plant-based diet. So the 21-day Kickstart program is one of them, where we offer a support system for 21 days where you go completely vegan. And that can be found at 21daykickstart.org. So I invite everyone to go to both of those and just our website in general. We have a lot of fun nutrition facts, different resources, handouts, recipes, really just a kind of a seemingly limitless number of fun ways to switch up the diet.
0: Absolutely, absolutely. Now, Cameron, if someone listening to this program goes, all right, I'm going to do that. Out goes the milk, out goes the dairy, out goes the meat, out goes the alcohol, and in comes the vegetables and the fruits and the soy and the tomatoes, et cetera, et cetera, et cetera. Should they let anyone know this? I mean, should they tell their doctor that they're about to do this? Or is this something that's safe they can do all on their own?
1: It is a safe diet. It's such a healthy diet to follow. But I do think if you are being followed closely by a physician, certainly any dietary changes are something they should know about.
0: And, of course, we want to add, especially if you are on medicines, you don't drop the medicines without telling the doctor. You ask the doctor
1: exactly.
0: for advice. Am I right?
1: Yeah, because our diets are very powerful, and they can certainly impact the way those medications might be working in your system. So, yeah, definitely touch base with your physician before making any changes, diet or lifestyle.
0: You make a good point here. You say they're powerful. As a matter of fact, diet and the foods that we're going to eat under the new lifestyle are more powerful than any medicine out there. Am I right?
1: Yeah. Yeah. And that's what's so exciting about it. You really are able to take charge and really have a role in these different diseases, not only cancer, but diabetes, high blood pressure, so many. And so to be able to change the diet and reduce your need for medications is just one of the many benefits.
0: Very good, very good. Cameron Wells, registered dietitian from the Physicians Committee for Responsible Medicine. Once again, that website to get you going, listener, to get you on this journey is pcrm.org. PCRM.org, and there's information and resources there and programs that you can kickstart your way to health, and I like that name, 21-Day Kickstart Program. That's also at PCRM. You'll learn all about that at PCRM.org. Cameron Wells, thank you so much for being with us today. Appreciate your words of wisdom.
1: Thank you for having me.
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1: When I was 15, I bought my first bag of marijuana out of curiosity. And from the age of 15 on to 23 was a constant experimentation with different substances. By the time I was 23, there was not a drug I had not tried. I had worn myself out searching for happiness. And one day I came home, tired as usual, and I started drinking. And as usual, after I started drinking, I started looking for a higher buzz. Someone came by with some Xanax. Someone also came by with something else that I liked, and that was cocaine. But this time, not thinking, I took the whole thing. So I went to bed about 5 in the afternoon. My roommate went off to work that night. When he came back from work the next day, though, he noticed something was wrong because I was still in bed in the same position. He tried to wake me up, and he couldn't wake me up. And one of my parents found me. They found me curled up in the fetal position in my hospital room, unconscious still. And I stayed unconscious in this coma-like state for the next week. I stayed the next month in the hospital, slowly getting better to where I could sit up in bed and I had to learn to walk again. But my parents found this one facility out in the hills of Tennessee. I had to admit that I liked the place, but they were Christian. And even worse than that, I said yes when they asked me if I wanted to go to church that week. Before the pastor said the benediction, I was so excited because I was planning my escape. And so after everybody was all in bed that night, I made sure that they were snoring and that they were asleep. I went into the kitchen and stole a few bananas, got my backpack ready. I figured I could get sober on my own. My favorite song was "I Did It My Way." Of course, my definition of sober was a nice supply of marijuana each day and alcohol on the weekends. And of course, if I had a bad hangover, I might need some of those relaxing pills to take. But other than that, that would be it. So here I am, stranded on the street in the big city of Houston. My bag of clothes is gone. My cell phone's gone. My wallet, my bus ticket's gone. I don't have anything but the shirt on my back. It's at that point that this man comes up to me, this mysterious man. He's actually very short and appears to be homeless. And he led me to some food and even a place to stay that night. Looking back, it is my firm conclusion that that was an angel. So my dad was able to come down to Houston and pick me up and take me back up to the health retreat at Wildwood in Tennessee. They had a satellite. On this channel, there was a man named Doug Batchelor. I liked what I heard. I liked the way he explained the Bible. It was so simple, and he also had an experience similar to mine. And I talked to Lou about him, and they happened to have a whole set of cassette tapes. I would wake up at 4 in the morning sometimes, and I would get up and I would watch 2 of those videos before breakfast. I would sit this close to the TV watching what Doug Batchelor was saying, just eating up every word of it. I was so tired of hearing lies and even believing my own lies that it was so wonderful to find something that was solid and that I could rely on. And so when I got home from rehab in my local church, Eric Flickinger from Amazing Facts was holding an evangelistic series. They solidified my conviction, and it was then I made the absolute decision to follow Jesus. I praise the Lord Jesus Christ for Amazing Facts. I praise God for Amazing Facts because they're so Bible-based. They send out evangelists who are willing to teach the truth to people. I'm thankful that they're preaching right now all over the world, changing lives, just as they changed mine.
2: Together, we have spread the gospel much farther than ever before. Thank you for your support.

That's unbelievable, we say, by which we mean surprising. Incredible, we gasp, when we should say amazing. But the good news of the Father's love for us was meant to be believed, trusted, taken in, absorbed. Even when it runs against the grain of all the hard-edged stories some have told of him. While young in faith, our ears were sometimes filled with stories of an angry God, a frowning deity who took his vengeance out in hurricanes and settled scores with thunderstorms. By all accounts, this God was invariably upset with us, disappointed by the sadly predictable ways we failed to keep his law, reform our ways, and live to bring him glory. And when the gospel of his grace first sounded in our hearts, it seemed a counter-narrative, as though describing some new God. But Jesus, image of the unseen Father, told us, showed us what was always irrefutably true. God did not send his Son into the world to condemn the world, but to save the world through him. Grace is the way God thinks of us. For I know the thoughts that I think toward you, says the Lord, thoughts of peace and not of evil, to give you a future and a hope. Repent of any untrue view of him. Believe the goodness of our God and stay in grace.

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1: 4 days ago, I was in California at a place called Weimar Institute for a series of talks that I was giving. And on a Friday afternoon, I took a long walk for about an hour out in the woods, just enjoying the day and getting my exercise and spending some time with Jesus, praying and thinking about the Bible. And I strongly sensed that God was talking to my heart, and He gave me four simple steps toward heaven. Steps to heaven, what to do to get into the kingdom of God. And I'd like to share those with you in this one and the next three talks after this. And the first step, it's very simple, it's very powerful. You don't have to do a lot, but it's based on Luke 11, verse 13, where Jesus said, "If you then, being evil, know how to give good gifts to your children, how much more shall your heavenly Father give the Holy Spirit to them that ask Him?" I don't know if you've ever really done this, if you've ever actually opened your mouth and prayed, "Dear God, dear Jesus, give me the Holy Spirit in my life." I encourage you to do that, to do what Jesus said. These four steps are things that we can do every day, and we need to do them every day. And so that's the first step. Number one, first step to heaven is to pray every day that Jesus will give you the Holy Spirit in your life. And if you'll do that, I promise you, things will start to happen. Your conscience will come alive. Your understanding of the Bible will become much deeper and powerful. And you'll be on the road to glory. So step number one, ask Jesus every day to give you the Holy Spirit. You won't be sorry.
0: If you enjoyed this short devotional with Steve Wolberg, you can hear more messages online at his

0: Hey guys, thank you so much for watching. I hope you enjoyed my cover of I Can Only Imagine. I just wanted to thank the band Mercy Me and especially Bart for writing this song and sharing his incredible story. It's impacted me over the years as well as the lives of millions of people all over the world. The movie is out now, and it's an incredible story. Y'all should go watch it.
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0: Through conflict, the spiritual life is strengthened. Be patient, therefore, brethren, unto the coming of the Lord. Behold, the husbandman waiteth for the precious fruits of the earth, and hath long patience for it, until he receive the early and latter rain. James chapter 5, verse 7. The Word of God often comes in collision with man's hereditary and cultivated traits of character and his habits of life. But the good ground hearer, in receiving the Word, accepts all its conditions and requirements. His habits, customs, and practices are brought into submission to God's Word. In his view, the commands of finite, erring man sink into insignificance beside the Word of the Infinite God. With the whole heart, with undivided purpose, he is seeking the life eternal, and at the cost of loss, persecution, or death itself, he will obey the truth. And he brings forth fruit with patience. None who receive God's Word are exempt from difficulty and trial. But when affliction comes, the true Christian does not become restless, distrustful, or despondent. Though we cannot see the definite outcome of affairs or discern the purposes of God's providences, we are not to cast away our confidence. Remembering the tender mercies of the Lord, we should cast our care upon Him and with patience wait for His salvation. Through conflict, the spiritual life is strengthened. Trials well borne will develop steadfastness of character and precious spiritual graces. The perfect fruit of faith, meekness, and love often matures best amid storm clouds and darkness. The husbandman waiteth for the precious fruit of the earth and hath long patience for it until he receive the early and latter rain. James chapter 5 verse 7. So the Christian is to wait with patience for the fruition in his life of the Word of God. Often, when we pray for the graces of the Spirit, God works to answer our prayers by placing us in circumstances to develop these fruits. But we do not understand his purpose and wonder and are dismayed. Yet, none can develop these graces except through the process of growth and fruit-bearing. Our part is to receive God's Word and to hold it fast, yielding ourselves fully to its control, and its purpose in us will be accomplished. If a man love me, Christ said, he will keep my words, and my Father will love him, and we will come unto him and make our abode with him. John chapter 14, verse 23. The spell of a stronger, a perfect mind will be over us. For we have a living connection with the source of all enduring strength. In our divine life, we shall be brought into captivity to Jesus Christ. We shall no longer live the common life of selfishness, but Christ will live in us. His character will be reproduced in our nature. Thus shall we bring forth the fruits of the Holy Spirit, some 30 and some 60 and some 100. This passage was taken from Christ Object Lessons, pages 60 and 61. Our Daily Bread, August 19th.
1: I encourage you to be ye doers of the word and not hearers only. 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
1: Well, we lived in pretty much a secular household up until Mom started sending us to Sunday school. Pretty soon my mom started getting caught up in it and she started coming too. But unfortunately, about the time that my dad started getting interested, I started becoming less and less interested. It finally came to a head one day where I just told him I wasn't going anymore. My attitude was just, I could party and do what I wanted to do and have fun, and as long as I'm not hurting anybody, it's nobody's business. The whole time I was in high school, the Vietnam War was going on, and I just assumed that I was going to be in Vietnam. 5 days after I graduated high school, I was in the Navy. I became more and more secular. I went from occasionally drinking to drinking almost every night. When I came home from the Navy, I started going to school and gained an IT degree so I could get into being a database administrator. Was willing to work hard, but I was gonna party just as hard. I remember one day having a conversation with myself after a particularly rough night, and I realized that I was going to a dark place, so I stopped drinking for a while, but I still looked to solve things on my own. I remember very vividly 9/11, 2001. I was very conservative politically, and I began thinking that there was something really, really satanic about the forces that had attacked us. So I began to accept that there might be a Satan. I came to the conclusion that if there was a Satan, there must be a God. Sometime around 2005, my dad had a heart attack. It was devastating to me. And my wife was kind of feeling the same thing, so she started going to church. I was a very firm believer in evolution and the science of the world. She came home one day and brought a brochure and begged me to read it. And the brochure was about creation science. And I realized as I was reading through this that evolution wasn't cut and dried like they had led me to believe. You know, I wanted to learn more, and at the back I saw a logo that said amazingfacts.org. So I got on my computer and went to amazingfacts.org, and I found Bible studies. So I'm reading the Bible now and doing these studies, and I get to a point in the study that he was talking about hell. And I began to understand that if I went to hell, that it was going to be a second death. I just fell down and asked God's forgiveness. I accepted Christ to be my Savior. I know that God is good and that He has saved me from myself, in essence. The Holy Spirit is not your enemy. He's your friend, and you just need to listen. My name is Bill Powell, and Amazing Facts played an amazing role in changing my life.

Do you want a better life? A life of clarity and purpose, filled with strength and kindness? We seek it on the self-help shelves of every dying bookstore, or hope to find new fire in our Kindles. 1,000 authors sell us dreams of well-toned self-improvement built on buying exercise equipment, attending costly seminars, finding confidence at work, and getting what we want in marriage. They all assert a common fallacy, that we have untapped power in us, power to reinvent ourselves. Energy and perseverance that never have shown up before, and disciplines that usually last like water-only diets. There's just one power that changes from within. And it's a force from outside us, the grace of Christ who says he comes to live in us. Paul the Apostle said it well, "It is no longer I who live, but it is Christ who lives in me." To believers, Paul wrote, "I pray that according to the riches of his glory, he may grant that you may be strengthened in your inner being with power through his Spirit, and that Christ may dwell in your hearts through faith." Grace gives us power to change and grow. We're now connected to the one who made us, loves us, holds us, helps us. Your better life awaits. So wait no longer. And stay in grace.

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1: In the last program, I talked about four steps to heaven and gave you step number one, which is to pray every day for the Holy Spirit. Step number two is based on Matthew chapter 5, verse 8, where Jesus said, "Blessed are the pure in heart, for they shall see God." The Lord has strongly impressed my heart, my mind, that if Jesus can change my heart, everything else will follow. I like to garden. We've got a few fruit trees in our backyard, and lots of plants in the garden, and I've learned a lot about roots and growth and fruit. And the Bible uses words like this. It talks about trees and roots and fruit. And a lot of times we focus on the fruit, which really is our behavior, and we don't focus on the roots. And it's very clear in Scripture that if God can change the root, then the fruit will follow afterwards. And I can't think of a more powerful prayer than to ask Jesus every day, "Lord, give me a pure heart." And so that's what I encourage you to do. Pray for the Holy Spirit every day and ask Jesus to give you a pure heart. And if you do, I promise you, things will start happening in your life and the fruit will change, which means your behavior, your words, your attitudes, your actions, they will flow out of what God does inside of you. So will you do it? Pray every day, "Jesus, please give me a pure heart." And then if you do that, watch what God does.
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1: 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Through conflict, the spiritual life is strengthened.

0: Through conflict, the spiritual life is strengthened. Be patient, therefore, brethren, unto the coming of the Lord. Behold, the husbandman waiteth for the precious fruits of the earth, and hath long patience for it, until he receive the early and latter rain. James chapter 5, verse 7. The Word of God often comes in collision with man's hereditary and cultivated traits of character and his habits of life. But the good ground hearer, in receiving the Word, accepts all its conditions and requirements. His habits, customs, and practices are brought into submission to God's Word. In his view, the commands of finite, erring man sink into insignificance beside the Word of the infinite God. With the whole heart, with undivided purpose, he is seeking the life eternal, and at the cost of loss, persecution, or death itself, he will obey the truth. And he brings forth fruit with patience. None who receive God's word are exempt from difficulty and trial. But when affliction comes, the true Christian does not become restless, distrustful, or despondent. Though we cannot see the definite outcome of affairs or discern the purposes of God's providences, we are not to cast away our confidence. Remembering the tender mercies of the Lord, we should cast our care upon him and with patience wait for his salvation. Through conflict, the spiritual life is strengthened. Trials well borne will develop steadfastness of character and precious spiritual graces. The perfect fruit of faith, meekness, and love often matures best amid storm clouds and darkness. The husbandman waiteth for the precious fruit of the earth, and hath long patience for it, until he receive the early and latter rain. James chapter 5, verse 7. So the Christian is to wait with patience for the fruition in his life of the Word of God. Often, when we pray for the graces of the Spirit, God works to answer our prayers by placing us in circumstances to develop these fruits. But we do not understand his purpose and wonder and are dismayed. Yet, none can develop these graces except through the process of growth and fruit bearing. Our part is to receive God's word and to hold it fast, yielding ourselves fully to its control, and its purpose in us will be accomplished. If a man love me, Christ said, he will keep my words. And my Father will love him, and we will come unto him and make our abode with him. John chapter 14, verse 23. The spell of a stronger, a perfect mind will be over us, for we have a living connection with the source of all enduring strength. In our divine life, we shall be brought into captivity to Jesus Christ. We shall no longer live the common life of selfishness. But Christ will live in us. His character will be reproduced in our nature. Thus shall we bring forth the fruits of the Holy Spirit. Some 30, and some 60, and some 100. This passage was taken from Christ Object Lessons, pages 60 and 61. Our Daily Bread, August 19th.
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0: I grew up in a Christian home, but eventually we stopped attending church. As soon as I could drive, it was maybe my sophomore year in high school, I get my, you know, my provisional license, and as soon as I'm out there, I go back to church. And it was here at church that I had met you know, a sweet girl across the pew on the other end. And so we talked with each other and went out. Eventually, I go on to college. It's maybe three quarters of the way through my first semester that I find out that as a result of the life of sin that I was living back home, that I was going to be a dad. So I pack up my stuff and I go back home to Albuquerque, New Mexico. I started attending church again. My girlfriend, her name is Audrey. We ended up getting married and we ended up getting baptized. Even though I had gotten married, even though I had gotten baptized, I was still watching all the worldly television. I was listening to the worldly music. I was still very selfish in the way that I was living my life. All that I was doing, I was putting energy and time into figuring out how to get rich quick and how to make enough money to buy the things that we had wanted. And a life of ease is really what we were after. But it always seemed to be just beyond our reach. It takes a few years of God allowing the world to beat me down before I was finally willing to listen to what he had to say to me. And the thought came to me, you know what? I'm tired of trying my own way. I want to try things your way, Lord. It was after the point that I had fully surrendered and I decided that I was going to seek everything that I could to fill myself with God and with his knowledge that I found, you know, a lot of Doug Batchelor, and I found a lot of amazing facts, sermons online. One sermon after another from Amazing Facts on your YouTube channel, I was watching over and over and over again. Then at home, I was reading the Amazing Facts study guides. I was just taking it in. There was just so much information about so many different things that were relevant in my life at the time. For me, this was the first time that I really felt the call of God upon my heart. I knew that the same way that I was finding joy and happiness and peace in my life from learning these things, I wanted to be a part of sharing that with someone else.
1: Eventually, God opened door after door for my family and I to attend AFCO. AFCO really helped to broaden my own spiritual walk with Christ. All of the amazing speakers that were invited really helped to provide me with greater spiritual context when it came to growing personally in my personal relationship with Christ and also in ministering to those around me. At the end of my AFCO experience, by God's grace, an opportunity was opened up for me to join the Amazing Facts family as an evangelist. And now, my family and I are able to travel the world, spreading the good news of the gospel and what God has done in our lives personally.
0: My testimony isn't necessarily one where I was lost in drugs or lost in alcohol or crime and violence, but the way that God saved me out of my life of sin was no less of a miracle, and it's just been a most wonderful and an amazing journey.
2: My name is Elijah, changing my life.

An old and wintry tale records a farmer's frozen prayer. God bless me and my wife, our son John and his wife, us four and no more. Amen. We smile, for we've known Christians who sometimes prayed like that. Sometimes we were those Christians. It's in our nature to want good things for ourselves, and the grace and blessings of the Father are certainly good things. We spend our praying on the things we need. Patience with our children, forgiveness for our wandering, stamina to get through one more week or day. But it's in the nature of God to give His blessings freely, to shower His grace on more than those who ask Him. He makes His sun rise on the evil and on the good, and sends rain on the just and on the unjust. And from our resurrected lives, we pray for grace on those who least deserve it. The angry boss, the callous ex, the enemy whose joy is causing pain. Grace is an all-or-nothing virtue. If we've received it, we extend it. And we pray that other undeserving souls discover grace as well. Unclench your fists. Unfurl your heart. Pray widely now. And stay in grace.

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1: This is part three of my little mini-series on four steps to heaven. The first step we talked about before is to pray every day for the Holy Spirit. The second step is to pray every day that Jesus will give you a pure heart. This morning when I woke up, I rolled over on my bed, got on my knees on my bed before my feet hit the floor, and I did exactly that. I remember specifically praying for the Holy Spirit and praying for a new heart, a pure heart. Now the third step is found in Psalm 119, verse 11. And it says, "Your word," this is David's prayer, "have I hidden in my heart that I might not sin against you." God's word is a living word, and it is so powerful. And the third step is to memorize scripture, to meditate on God's word sometime every day. I remember meeting a college student at Andrews University, and we sat in the cafeteria having a meal, and he said to me, he said, "Steve, I grew up in the church. And it was just pretty much a formal religion for me, but in the last couple months, I have been memorizing scripture, meditating on the Bible, hiding God's word in my heart." And he looked at me and he said, "Steve, this is changing my life." And I tell you, it can change your life. It has changed and continues to change my life. So number one, pray every day for the Holy Spirit. Number two, ask Jesus to give you a pure heart. And number three, memorize scripture. Hide God's word in your heart. Think about it during the day. And again, I promise you that if you will do that, just watch what God does, how He changes your life.
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1: They call them nature's mightiest forces. Powerful. Violent. Beautiful. From Vesuvius to Krakatoa, from Mount Pelée and Martinique in the Caribbean to Mount St. Helens, these maverick mountains have altered the shape of the earth. They've made a mockery of human achievement, and they've disrupted, without warning, the predictable patterns of normal life. Perhaps the 1883 eruption of Krakatoa, a small volcanic island in Indonesia between Java and Sumatra, is the most famous of them all. Or perhaps that's Mount Vesuvius and its destruction of the Roman city of Pompeii in the year 79 AD. The force of Krakatoa's eruption is estimated to have equaled that of 30 hydrogen bombs. The explosion was heard 3,000 miles away in Madagascar. Tidal waves over 100 feet tall devastated nearby islands and raced thousands of miles across neighboring oceans. Islands more than 100 miles away were hit by fiery boulders weighing 50 pounds or more. The cloud of ash deposited by the eruption in the Earth's atmosphere was seen in cities throughout the world and did not disappear for many months. Human devices of various sorts have at times been found capable of stopping, or at least slowing, the forces of nature. Man-made levees can at times stall or mitigate the impact, of floods. Seawalls can blunt the impact of a tsunami.

0: American country with a population of more than 4 million, wedged between Nicaragua and Panama. Costa Rica is beautiful. It's known for its rainforests and its amazing biodiversity. Costa Rica draws bird watchers from all over the world. Even though Costa Rica is smaller than West Virginia, it has more bird species than the United States and Canada combined. But Costa Rica sits on the Pacific Ring of Fire, the area circling the Pacific Ocean characterized by seismic activity and volcanoes. If you start in New Zealand and work your way up, you'll see there's a continuous ring of volcanoes that goes up from New Zealand to Papua New Guinea, then on to Indonesia, through the Philippines to Japan, on to Russia, and down from Alaska through the west coast of both Canada and the United States and into Central America. And the Volcano Express makes a stop right here in Costa Rica. There are six volcanoes in Costa Rica which have erupted in the last 70 years. Poás Volcano National Park is only 30 miles from San Jose, Costa Rica's capital. It erupted just a few years ago and still gives evidence that it can't be entirely trusted. And anyone who has seen a volcano erupt knows just how powerful these things can be. The eruption of Mount St. Helens in Washington State in 1981 was 1,600 times more powerful than the atomic bomb dropped on Hiroshima in World War II. 57 people were killed. Hundreds of square miles of land were devastated. And the mountain lost 1,300 feet in height. Now that's powerful. But it isn't the most powerful force you'll ever have to deal with. There's something much more powerful than a volcano. Perhaps there's no better illustration than a volcano of the agenda-altering, life-transforming impact of the power of God's Holy Spirit. Today, we're going to consider the extent and the potential of Holy Spirit power.
1: It has stood the test of time. God's book, the Bible. Still relevant in today's complex world. It is written. Sharing hope around the globe.
0: Thanks for joining me today on It Is Written. I'm John Bradshaw, and I'm at the Arenal Volcano, one of Costa Rica's many volcanoes, and until recently, a very active volcano. Very early in the Bible, we read about the power of the Holy Spirit. In the creation story, Genesis 1 and verse 2, the Bible says, "And the Spirit of the Lord moved upon the face of the waters." The Old Testament narrative talks often about the Holy Spirit. Samson, the strongest man who ever lived, King Saul, Israel's first king, both of these men received the power of the Holy Spirit at pivotal times in their lives. David, who was rent with anguish over his sin with Bathsheba, pled with God in Psalm 51. This is what he said. "Cast me not away from thy presence, and take not thy Holy Spirit from me." And here's what Isaiah said, quoted by Jesus in Nazareth in Luke chapter 4. "The Spirit of the Lord is upon me, because he has anointed me to preach good tidings unto the meek. He has sent me to bind up the brokenhearted, to proclaim liberty to the captives, and the opening of the prison to them that are bound." The Old Testament speaks not only about the existence of the Holy Spirit, but also about the power of the Holy Spirit. So it's rather remarkable that when we get over to the New Testament and we find Paul speaking to certain believers at Ephesus, that he had this exchange. He asked them whether they had received the Holy Spirit, and they responded to him in Acts 19 and verse 2 by saying, "We have not even heard that there is a Holy Spirit." Incredibly, they had somehow missed this very important biblical teaching. Now, when we look through the Bible, we discover that the work of the Holy Spirit has at least four
2: distinct function.

0: One is guiding into truth. Jesus spoke of this in John 16 and verse 13 when he said, "Howbeit, when he, the Spirit of truth, is come, he will guide you into all truth." This means that in order for the Holy Spirit to change us, we must first see our true condition. And the Bible makes it clear that the Holy Spirit helps us to understand our true condition through the law of God. Paul said in Romans 3 and verse 20, "By the law is the knowledge of sin." And Galatians 3:24 says, "The law was our schoolmaster to bring us to Christ, that we might be justified by faith." The Spirit of God helps us to see what we're really like in relation to the holiness of God. Another work of the Holy Spirit is to bring conviction of sin and righteousness. Jesus was speaking in John chapter 16 and verse 8 when he said that the Holy Spirit would reprove the world of sin and of righteousness and of judgment. You see, it's not enough for us just to be convinced of what is truth. What God wants is for his people to be convicted of their need to grow in the grace of God. And that too is the work of the Holy Spirit. The Holy Spirit provides us with power for obedience. Once we've accepted the conviction brought by the Holy Spirit regarding the need for change in our lives, the Holy Spirit gives us the ability to obey God. Now, the man with a drinking problem probably knows that he has a drinking problem. Knowledge is not his problem. But his problem is, where does he find the strength, the ability, to be able to put down the bottle? Most people who lose their temper know they shouldn't lose their temper. This is not a question of knowledge. The question is, how does one find the power to break that cycle of frustration and eruption? This is where the Holy Spirit's power comes in. Now, this is Paul writing to the church at Rome. "For what the law could not do in that it was weak through the flesh, God, sending his own Son in the likeness of sinful flesh and for sin, condemned sin in the flesh, that the righteousness of the law might be fulfilled in us who walk not after the flesh, but after the Spirit." Romans 8 verses 3 and 4. Paul says this later in the same chapter. "For if ye live after the flesh, ye shall die. But if ye through the Spirit do mortify the deeds of the body, ye shall live." That's Romans 8 verse 13. I want you to notice this. The Bible promises you that you don't need to stay stuck in the sin that breaks your heart and causes guilt and shame and causes pain to others. God promises you the Holy Spirit so that the righteousness of God can be fulfilled in your life. It's through the Holy Spirit's power that the works of the flesh are set aside. Tragically, a lot of people go their entire lives without learning this profound spiritual truth. And that is, the Holy Spirit has the ability to give a person the power over themselves. I never forget how clear this came to me one day when a friend of mine said, "John, I have learned that the Holy Spirit is more powerful than self." That realization absolutely changed that man's life. You see, a person with the dirty mind might not realize it, but the Holy Spirit has the ability to take that life and remake that mind so that from this moment on, it's habitually pure and clean. Another work of the Holy Spirit is to give us power for witnessing. It's important for us to understand, in fact, it's vital for us to understand, that the ability to share Jesus with others comes to us through the Holy Spirit. Now, this is what the Bible says in Acts chapter 2, verse 1. It's the Jewish feast of Pentecost. The Bible says, "And when the day of Pentecost was fully come, they," that's the believers, "were all with one accord in one place." Jesus had prayed for this kind of unity among his followers prior to his suffering and death. In John chapter 17, we read these words, "That they all may be one, as thou, Father, art in me, and I in thee, that they also may be one in us, that the world may believe that thou hast sent me." But notice something. Before Jesus had prayed for unity, he said this, Sanctify them through thy truth. Thy word is truth. And for their sakes I sanctify myself, that they also might be sanctified through the truth. In other words, sanctification through God's word of truth is necessary before true Christian unity can take place. You see, Jesus didn't die simply so that we could be forgiven of our sins, as important as that is. In addition to forgiveness, Jesus died so that we could be changed. He didn't die so we could stay stuck in our sins, but so we could experience transformation through the power of the Holy Spirit. Now that's power. It's a kind of a power that many people have never experienced. It's the sort of power that far too many people can't even imagine. Jesus, through the Holy Spirit, accomplishes this work in the lives of those who believe in him. And when this work is done, we'll see the type of mass conversion that was experienced at Pentecost. Peter made it clear in the book of Acts that power for witnessing is given to those who have received the Holy Spirit for obedience. And we are his witnesses of these things, and so is the Holy Ghost, whom God hath given to them that obey him. It's a liberating biblical truth that when God gives the gift of the Holy Spirit, the Spirit of God brings transformational power into the life of a believer. I'll be back with more in just a moment.
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0: It's easy to trust God when it's a nice warm day and all is well and you find a parking place right where you want one and people are smiling. But when things are falling apart, then it can be different. What happens when a tornado not only destroys a town, but it destroys your town or your home? Tragedy usually strikes others. What happens when it strikes you? Even the children of the most faithful believers get cancer. Even faithful believers get Alzheimer's. Job was faithful and he suffered terribly, but he was able to say in Job 13:15, "Though he slay me, yet will I trust him." There's the key. There's no question God exists and that he is good and loving. We don't always understand what he permits or why, but if you can trust him today, he'll get you through life's dark times. I'm John Bradshaw for It Is Written. 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
2: Thanks for joining me today on It Is Written. Today, the power of the Holy Spirit. I'd like to take a moment to consider with you what the Holy Spirit did in the lives of Jesus' disciples. It's a remarkable story. This once motley band of tax collectors and fishermen and malcontents, many of them from less than savory backgrounds, they gather together in a small room up above Jerusalem's crowded streets. Just a few days have passed since their Lord was taken to heaven. Just a few weeks have passed since they were in that same place eating with Jesus just before he died. But what a difference those few weeks have made. What a difference between those who are leaders now and those who wanted to be leaders then. Now, 11 of the 12 looked just the same as they looked those few weeks ago. But their joy and their tone and their spirit are radically different. The strife for position, the craving for authority and revenge, and the suspicion of each other's motives are all gone. In the place of discontent and power grabbing, there's heartfelt confession of sin. Songs of praise and testimonies of deliverance are now heard. You see, the prayer of their master for their sanctification has been answered. And what could have done this? What could have brought about this kind of change and transformation of the disciples' lives? Just one thing, the power of the Holy Spirit. Acts 2 verse 2 says, "And suddenly there came a sound from heaven as of a rushing mighty wind, and it filled all the house where they were sitting." And we know the rest of the story. Apart from the bodily resurrection of Jesus, what happens next is the most glorious narrative in the history of the Christian church. Thousands were converted in a day. Miracles were wrought. Generous gifts were brought into the treasury. The needs of the less fortunate were met. And the world has never been the same since.

0: The Holy Spirit brings a revival into a person's life that produces dramatic, radical change in that person's thinking and even lifestyle. Yes, it can be difficult for a human heart to give up or let go of long-cherished sins and ideas. Old habits really do die hard. But this is what the Holy Spirit can do in a person's life. Now it's good, very good, that the Holy Spirit produces passionate worship and growing churches. But even better is that the Holy Spirit focuses the attention of a believer in Jesus onto the Word of God. It brings conviction and victory. And that's real power, more powerful than the volcanoes of Costa Rica. The Holy Spirit of the Bible takes a robber like John Bunyan and turns him into a passionate communicator of the redemption story. The Holy Spirit takes a cruel slave trader like John Newton and transforms him into an advocate for human justice and the abolition of the slave trade. Whenever a smoker is given the power by God to break that habit, whenever an addict is set free from whatever it is that binds him or her, whenever a racist is given love for those he or she used to despise, it's then that we see the power of the Holy Spirit at work. The Bible isn't like so many other ancient historical accounts. The Bible tells us about the faults of some of the heroes of the Bible. In fact, it tells us about some of their most grievous mistakes. It talks about Moses and how Moses, raised in privilege under the blessing of God, flew into a rage and murdered a man. But then it talks about how God led Moses into Midian and how Moses submitted to the gentle discipline of the Holy Spirit. God was then able to use this great man of God to lead his people out of Egypt and on towards the promised land. The Bible talks to us about King David, once called a man after God's own heart. But this same David committed adultery and then murder. But then David was transformed by the Holy Spirit of God and became the sort of man that God could use again. And we read about the disciples of Jesus, these men with their faults, their tempers, their jealousy, their rivalry, their desire for greatness, but about how they were transformed by the Holy Spirit and became champions for their master. Most people associate volcanoes with the power to destroy. But inherent in that destructive power is the power to create anew. If you've seen volcanic soil, then you know that volcanic soil is some of the richest soil that you can possibly find. A lava flow devastates everything in its path, but out of that devastation ultimately springs new life that grows lush and rich. It's a great metaphor for the work of the Holy Spirit. Just like a volcano consumes everything in its path, just like a volcano will take the hardest rocks and turn them into liquid, the Holy Spirit is able to take our heart of stone and melt it and make it into something that we could never make it ourselves. And when the work of the volcano is done, vegetation appears. When the work of the Holy Spirit is done, where once it seemed bleak and devastated, now there's new life. Now there's a new person, made through the power of the Holy Spirit. You know, so many people come to the place in their lives where they say, after all I've done, after all of the mistakes I've made, after all of the mess-ups, how can God even have any use for me now? People look at their sins, very real sins. They look at their mistakes, their egregious errors, the way they've treated other people and the way they've let down not only God, but those that they love. And they say, surely now there's no hope for me. Well, I want to tell you something. There is hope because the Holy Spirit gives hope. The Holy Spirit is the answer. What a sinner needs is power, forgiving power and cleansing power. And we receive that through the Holy Spirit. And we receive the Holy Spirit through the Word of God. In fact, Jesus said in Luke 11 and verse 13, if you then, being evil, know how to give good gifts to your children, how much more will your Heavenly Father give the Holy Spirit to them that ask? So all we need to do is ask. And elsewhere, Jesus said, ask and you shall receive. When we ask for the Holy Spirit of God, we know the Holy Spirit is given. And when the Spirit of God comes into our life, we become the recipients of, or the channels of, the same power that brought the world into existence. Remember in the Psalms it says, for he spake and it was done. He commanded and it stood fast. The Holy Spirit brings into your life creation power. In fact, in the case of a sinner, re-creation power. You can experience that power now. You can claim the promise of the Holy Spirit of God as yours. And know that because he has promised, God will give you the Holy Spirit of God. Just like volcanoes around the world, when they are unleashed, they are unstoppable. The Holy Spirit brings that same power, but in an infinitely greater measure. When the Holy Spirit is unleashed in your life, you'll experience truly the power of God.
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0: I'd like to pray with you right now. And rather than asking God to give us His Holy Spirit, let's thank Him because He's given us the greatest of all gifts. Let's pray. Now, Father in heaven, I thank you today that you gave us Jesus, who lived and died and was resurrected and is now in heaven interceding in our behalf. And I thank you that he is represented in this world by the Holy Spirit, the transforming, powerful, enabling, gracious Holy Spirit of God. Thank you for giving us this gift, for forgiving us, cleansing us, and keeping us through the great power of the Holy Spirit of God. We thank you today. We claim that promise. You have promised to give, and so we claim that promise. And we pray in Jesus' name. Amen.

0: from the Arenal volcano in Costa Rica. Thanks for joining me today. I look forward to seeing you again next time. Until then, remember, it is written, man shall not live by bread alone, but by every word that proceeds from the mouth of God.
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2: I'm from Armenia. I'm Armenian. And I was born there, but I was raised in LA. I was a sophomore in high school, so give or take 15, 16 years old. And I had some idea about God because I was raised in a Christian home. But to know him as the Bible taught, no clue. I was really poor in math, so my mom took me to a math tutor every Sunday morning to sharpen my skills, if you will. And one particular Sunday morning, we were watching those Sunday morning TV shows where the preachers are preaching. And Doug Batchelor happened to be on. I paid attention. I'm like, Mom, makes pretty good sense, though, because he was backing up with Scripture. So once Doug Batchelor finished his sermon, the announcer said, if you're interested in Bible studies, you can go to the Amazing Facts website, and there's a link there for free Bible studies. So I said, I got spring break next week. Might as well just do it, because I have nothing else to do. Well, I did them for about 2-3 days nonstop. I was up until 2-3 in the morning doing the Bible study guides. And when I was done, I was like, wow, I have no idea about God. I thought I did, but I don't. So as I was beginning to learn all these things, my mom was open because she's the one who was actually watching the shows. And so she began to study alongside with me after my first lessons were done. And she embraced the truth because she was open to the truth. But what the real problem was my grandmother. Growing up in an Armenian home, if you ever go away from your own religion, from your own Christianity, it's like you're a heretic. So there was a war between myself and my grandma. So I had to study with her in her own language, in Armenian, to show from her Bible the things that I was learning was actually from the truth. So as my mom and I began to attend the church, we made a decision to get baptized as members. And so we got baptized some months later after doing some Bible studies with the pastor. And then I went to school and I said to my friends, I'm officially a Seventh-day Adventist, with a big grin on my face. And they said to me, what is that? It dawned on me, I'm a teenager, going to high school, I'm not ordained, I'm not a professor, I don't know much. I just know that I did some Bible studies, I learned about Christ, and now I'm sharing with those friends of mine. So I began to study with some of my friends in the school bus and in the class about the things I was learning, and I began to share the Bible study guides from Amazing Facts with them. And I gave them some DVDs from Amazing Facts as well. And I began to read and read, because as I was sharing things with people, they asked me questions about God, to which I said, let me get back to you. So I had to go back and purchase some more books and study out those topics so I can give them an answer. I probably ordered over $1,000 worth of books from Amazing Facts. Books on Revelation and Daniel and prophecy and the law and grace and all sorts of things. And so Amazing Facts was really crucial at that stage where it provided the resources I needed to know the Bible better and to share my faith with others. But it's funny how God works, because years later, they themselves got baptized in church. And when they came to me, they said, I am officially a Seventh-day Adventist myself. And to this very day, every Sabbath morning, my mom isn't able to go to church, but she watches Amazing Facts online every Sabbath as her divine worship. If it wasn't for Amazing Facts, I would have not known Christ. I would have not had that peace that he offers. And all these people who came to know Christ would have not had the opportunity. My name is Taron Hovsepian.

0: We stare at photos of our classmates from yesteryear, remembering the giftedness, the ring of laughter, the endless optimism. We were, in no particular order, going to change the world, work for peace, be millionaires by 30, vault to the corporate ladder's top, marry wise and beautiful people, take wonderful vacations. Life seemed an endless banquet. But now we've learned how tough the world is. We've tasted bitterness and sorrow. We've watched great loves grow cold and vanish like the smoke. The competition still exhausts us to get ahead or just catch up. 1,000 times we ask ourselves, what might have been? Regret is still our lowest common denominator. By someone's scale, we should have achieved more, experienced more, acquired more by now. And when we think of all we've promised God, remorse grows even deeper. Which is why we must listen to the gospel often. No one else is saying what the Father always says. Though your sins are like scarlet, I will make them as white as snow. He does not treat us as our sins deserve or repay us according to our iniquities. For as high as the heavens are above the earth, so great is his love for those who fear him. Only grace can overcome regret. With Paul, we practice that abundant life that Jesus came to give us. I do this one thing. I forget about the things behind me and reach out for the things ahead of me. Now, stay in grace.
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1: This is part four of my little mini-series called Four Steps to Heaven. The last few programs we've talked about, step number one is to pray every day for the Holy Spirit. Step number two is to pray every day that Jesus will give you a pure heart. And step number three is to memorize Scripture, to meditate on God's Word. Are you ready for step number four? Here it is. And it's very simple, and we can all do this, and we need to do it. We need to do it every day, and that is to trust in Jesus Christ, not in ourselves. And that step is based upon Ephesians chapter 1, verse 12, where Paul talks about we who first trusted Christ should be to the praise of His glory. And then in verse 13, he said, "In Him you also trusted." Let me say that again. In Him you also trusted. Do you trust in Jesus with your whole heart, with your whole life? It's your confidence in Him and not in yourself. I remember seeing a little plaque on somebody's refrigerator, and it was a person talking, and it said, it was a little prayer, and it said, "Lord, I found the problem. It's me." And then the second half of the little plaque said, "My child, I've got the answer. It's me." And isn't that just so simple and yet so powerful? The answer to our problems, the answer to our eternity, to our need for eternal life, is Jesus Christ. And so step number four is to do this, where the Bible says, in Him you also trusted. If you'll pray every day for the Holy Spirit, pray for a pure heart, memorize Scripture, and trust in Jesus Christ, I promise you, you'll be there. I hope to see you there someday soon.
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